0: She was transported to the Josephine County Adult Jail facility and lodged. Deputies with the Josephine County Sheriff's Office arrested a woman wanted on 5 warrants following a search. A call to 911 reported a woman's mother was on a property in the 3000 block of Campus View Drive Sunday at 8:14 p.m. The caller stated her mother was walking on the property and requested a response from law enforcement. The suspect took off from the scene on foot, but soon texted her daughter saying she was on Helgeson Lane. Deputies attempted to locate the suspect and soon tracked her down at the corner of Demaray Drive and Sand Creek Road. She was taken into custody around 9:04 p.m. Deputies knew the suspect was wanted on 5 warrants out of the sheriff's office for charges including first-degree criminal trespass, 3 counts of second-degree criminal trespass, and failure to perform the duties of a driver. The suspect was additionally charged by deputies with 2 more counts of second-degree trespass and transported to jail for lodging. A woman was arrested by Grants Pass police after she attempted to steal merchandise from Fred Meyer. Loss prevention from the 1101 Grants Pass Parkway store reported to dispatch at 10:04 a.m. Sunday that a shoplifter had been detained. She refused to identify herself, but she was described as having dark hair, a thin build, and wearing a white tank top with blue jeans. She had concealed almost $170 worth of merchandise and passed all points of sale without paying. Loss prevention wished to pursue charges of theft and trespass. Arriving officers identified the suspect as Kelsey Bear, and she admitted to stealing the merchandise. A consent search revealed a glass pipe on her person that field tested positive for the presence of methamphetamine, and she was taken into custody. Bear was lodged in the adult jail facility on charges of second-degree theft and possession of meth. Due to a lack of jail resources, however, she was released. A man caught urinating on a property and management building was taken into custody by Grants Pass police officers Sunday afternoon. The suspect was observed via security camera footage urinating on the Rogue Valley Property Management Building at 131 Northeast B Street at 12:18 p.m. Dispatch was then notified that the suspect proceeded to pass out on the front patio of the business, surrounded by beer cans. According to the reporting party, there was a trespass letter on file for the suspect. Despite telling him to leave, the suspect refused and remained at the entrance. Officers contacted the suspect, identified as Thomas Eanes, who again refused to vacate the premises. He was taken into custody for a charge of second-degree criminal trespass and transported to the Josephine County Jail. He was momentarily lodged, but later medically released per jail administration. And we have more local news coming up after this.
1: Did you know that since the 1970s, Josephine County has been without a publicly funded fire district in the unincorporated areas surrounding Grants Pass, leaving the job of fire and rescue services to private providers? Rural Metro has been proudly serving that since 1979. In 2024, the long-awaited district was formed, and in July of 2025, Rural Metro Fire entered a contract to continue providing the same professional fire and rescue services you've come to rely on within the new Mid-Rogue Fire District, essentially the same service area using the same firefighters, vehicles, and stations. Summer is coming, and warm weather will entice many people to head to the river. Remember, the rivers are deceptively cold with swift currents. Do not underestimate hidden hazards of the river. Do not underestimate your swimming ability to combat the cold or current. Nearly every year, someone dies on the Rogue, usually without a life jacket. Please practice safety. This message is brought to you by Rural Metro and Mid-Rogue Fire District.
0: Local news continues right here on KJO. The Josephine County Board of Commissioners met to discuss the Southern Oregon Sanitation franchise sale this afternoon. At the start of the 1 p.m. meeting in the BCC conference room, Commissioner Ron Smith clarified the board had no knowledge of the sale prior to the meeting. It was stated the owners have decided to move on with the intention of keeping things local. The sale to Waste Connections, with a slated date of August 1st, will include all stock and equipment and the transfer of franchise agreements. All local managers and staff will remain, and current rates will not change. The same yearly rate process and transparency will be practiced. The board will wait on a resolution from legal counsel, then the meeting adjourned. Tuesday afternoon, the board will meet at 1:30 p.m. to consider department business. Property management will present a monthly update about county department relocations, and human resources will bring requisitions and actions to the board. The sheriff's department has an intergovernmental county and city lease agreement, a city and Cave Junction contract department deputy agreement, that is, and USFS cooperative law enforcement agreement to present. Then, pending further matters from the board, the workshop will adjourn. The meeting will be open to the public and can be streamed at josephinecounty.gov/livestream. In other news, Grants Pass police lodged a man for methamphetamine possession after he caused a scene on a Greyhound bus. The bus driver called 911 Saturday around 8:10 a.m. to report a passenger that was doing meth. He had been asked to get off the bus but reportedly refused. The driver then told dispatch the suspect was being verbally aggressive to others on board. The suspect, Edwin Doster, was contacted by arriving officers at the Greyhound bus stop, 605 Northeast 7th Street. He was reportedly highly erratic and animated, displaying indicators of impairment. Doster was detained, and a consent search of his person took place. Officers located meth residue on paraphernalia that tested positive after field testing. Doster was taken into custody, then transported to the Josephine County Jail, where he was lodged for possession of meth. He was later released due to a lack of resources. Three traffic accidents occurred over the weekend, leading to a response from the Illinois Valley Fire District, American Medical Response, and the Josephine County Sheriff's Office. The first incident involving two vehicles occurred Friday at 1:34 p.m. on Kirby Mainline Road in Kirby. Crews were dispatched to the scene, where five individuals received medical evaluations. One person was transported by AMR for non-life-threatening injuries. The involved vehicles were towed from the scene, and the Josephine County Sheriff's Office conducted the investigation. Early Saturday at 2:41 a.m., the second accident occurred in the 700 block of Lone Mountain Road in O'Brien. Crews were again dispatched to the single-vehicle incident. Units arrived to find the vehicle located on the property's patio, resting against the residence. The driver sustained no injuries, and the Sheriff's Department investigated. Yesterday at 2:49 p.m., another traffic accident took place on the Redwood Highway at Reeves Creek Road in Kirby. Crews responded to the incident involving the Oregon State Police. No injuries were reported, and deputies took over the investigation. And lastly, Mount Ashland's Windsor and Ariel chairlifts will be replaced, with construction planned to begin in 2027 and 2028, respectively. Mount Ashland Association first launched the chairlift replacement campaign in 2025, but the organization was unable to secure the funding necessary to complete the first installation during the summer of 2026. The organization aims to raise just over $1.87 million before May 2027 to fund the remaining costs associated with the Windsor replacement, while continuing fundraising efforts to support Ariel's replacement the following year. Both lifts remain safe and operational for the 2026-27 winter season, but routine inspections have confirmed that a critical component of Windsor chairlift has reached the end of its service life. Necessary repairs reportedly could exceed seven figures. The Karen and Sid DeBoer Foundation has pledged a $500,000 matching contribution toward the campaign, providing the community with an opportunity to double the impact of donations made toward the project. While the original lifts will continue operating until replacements are installed, the new chairlifts will significantly improve the mountain experience by reducing lift lines, improving reliability and operational efficiency, increasing weather resilience, and providing more consistent access to terrain for guests of all abilities. The upgraded lifts will also be more energy efficient and better equipped to withstand high winds and winter weather conditions. To learn more or make a contribution, visit www.mountashland.com. And that is your look at local news right here on KJO. And I'm Alex Bauer reporting. We have weather on the way next.
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0: 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Let's see here. We're expecting a low of about 53 coming up tonight, with a 30% chance of rain before 11 p.m. Should be plenty cloudy, with a southwest wind becoming light west this evening. Then tomorrow, mostly cloudy, gradually becoming sunny, and a high of 75 degrees. Northwest wind around the afternoon, followed by more sun on Wednesday and Thursday, highs of 81 and 87, respectively. Yesterday's high in Grants Pass was 75 with a low of 43. We had 0.01 inches of precipitation over the

0: course of the weekend. Medford had a high of 74 with a low of 41. Sunset tonight should be about 8:48, and sunrise tomorrow morning about 5:36. Thanks again to Grover's for this weather update. 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Sports on the way next.
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0: 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And once again, I'm Alex Bauer reporting. The Oregon Ducks baseball season came to an end last night in the Austin, Texas Super Regional. After losing one game on Saturday, the Ducks wound up with a 6-5 loss to the Texas Longhorns. The Ducks finished the season as the number 11 seed in the national tournament and with 43 wins. In other news, Kevin McGonigal had a clutch hit with two outs in the bottom of the ninth to rally the Tigers to a 5-4 win over the Seattle Mariners in Detroit. The San Francisco Giants held off the Cubs for a 2-1 extra inning win in Chicago last night. The win gave San Francisco their fourth win in their last five games. The Giants head home to open a three-game series against the Washington Nationals that will begin tonight at 6:45. Game 3 of the NBA Finals is tonight at 5:30 in New York. The Knicks lead the San Antonio Spurs 2-0. And JT Poston topped Ryan Gerard in a playoff to capture the Memorial in Dublin, Ohio. Poston delivered 3 birdies over the final 5 holes, the last one an 8-iron to within 7 feet on the 18th hole. That forced a playoff with Ryan Gerard, and Poston won in the second hole extra hole when Gerard missed a 6-foot par putt. And that is your quick look at sports. Again, thanks to our friends at the Insurance Lounge.
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0: 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All the news and info that you're looking for, yeah, he keeps you in the know. 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

0: Soak Up the Sun with Sheryl Crow right there. 99.7 KJO. Hopefully you've been enjoying the sunny time of year. Yeah, we certainly get a good amount in June. We do. 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
1: KJO wants

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2: I'm Tom Rigotti. The general election for Los Angeles mayor is now set. Fox's Kristen Goodwin reports.
3: Progressive LA City Council member Nithya Raman securing the second spot in the November runoff for Los Angeles mayor, advancing over former reality star Spencer Pratt, a registered Republican. Raman was elected to the council with the support of the Democratic Socialists of America. The 44-year-old will face fellow Democrat incumbent Karen Bass.
2: The defense rests in the trial of Carmelo Anthony, who's charged in the stabbing death of fellow high school student Austin Metcalf at a track meet last year.
4: Investigators say the confrontation began after Anthony sat under a tent belonging to Metcalf's team. The defense argued that Anthony acted in self-defense and out of fear after Metcalf pushed him first.
2: That's Fox's Brooke Taylor in McKinney, Texas. 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
2: I'm Tom Rigotti. The general election for Los Angeles mayor is now set. Fox's Kristen Goodwin reports.
3: Progressive LA City Council member Nithya Raman securing the second spot in the November runoff for Los Angeles mayor, advancing over former reality star Spencer Pratt, a registered Republican. Raman was elected to the council with the support of the Democratic Socialists of America. The 44-year-old will face fellow Democrat incumbent Karen Bass.
2: The defense rests in the trial of Carmelo Anthony, who's charged in the stabbing death of fellow high school student Austin Metcalf at a track meet last year.
4: Investigators say the confrontation began after Anthony sat under a tent belonging to Metcalf's team. The defense argued that Anthony acted in self-defense and out of fear after Metcalf pushed him first.
2: That's Fox's Brooke Taylor in McKinney, Texas. 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
1: 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This week, Grants Pass Broadcasting and Rogue Credit Union salutes Tony Mendez, the starting shortstop for the Hidden Valley Mustangs. Now, that's an accomplishment for a 14-year-old freshman, but Tawny has the training. Dad was a T-ball coach, and Tawny had older brothers to compete with when she was four. According to her coach, Tawny is hitting over 400, leads the team in stolen bases without being caught, and her first career home run happened to be a grand slam. Her fielding percentage is over 900. Tawny's coach praises her athleticism, but says also the way she carries herself as a student-athlete and says she has the composure of a seasoned veteran. Long-term plans are to play collegiate softball, but as a freshman, other lifelong plans have yet to materialize. Tawny credits her father and many other coaches for her athletic success. This week, Grants Pass Broadcasting and the Rogue Credit Union recognizes our Athlete of the Week, Tawny Mendez from Hidden Valley High School.
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2: News. I'm Sue Cosman. The ballot for Los Angeles mayor is now set. Details in Fox's Kristen Goodwin.
3: Progressive LA City Council member Nithya Raman securing the second spot in the November runoff for Los Angeles mayor, advancing over former reality star Spencer Pratt, a registered Republican. Raman was elected to the council with the support of the Democratic Socialists of America. The 44-year-old will face fellow Democrat incumbent Karen Bass.
2: Defense is rested in the trial of Carmelo Anthony, charged with the stabbing death of a fellow high school student, Austin Metcalf, at a track meet last year.
4: Investigators say the confrontation began after Anthony sat under a tent belonging to Metcalf's team. The defense argued

0: that Anthony acted in self-defense and out of fear after Metcalf pushed him first.
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2: News. I'm Sue Gussman. Progressive City Council member Nithya Raman advancing to a November runoff now against Los Angeles Mayor Karen Bass, eliminating Republican former reality TV personality Spencer Pratt. Israel and Iran appear to be pausing their attacks against one another.
3: So it's unclear if this pause in the fighting between Israel and Iran will last. Iranian leaders said they would end their bombardment as long as Israel stopped military action in southern Lebanon. But today, the IDF continued their campaign against Hezbollah, striking positions in southern Lebanon.
2: Fox's Max Gordon, a federal judge striking down the Trump administration's $100,000 fee on new H-1

0: visas, the judge saying the executive branch exceeded its authority. And OpenAI files confidential SEC paperwork for an IPO. 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
2: Fox News, I'm Sue Guzman. President Trump optimistic a peace deal can be reached soon with Iran. He told reporters in New York.
3: We're very close to having a very, very good, strong, powerful deal. If we go and bomb, which we can do very easily if we want, and we spend another 2 or 3 weeks bombing, they'll have nothing left whatsoever, but you won't have the strait open for months.
2: He also confirmed two crew members are uninjured after their helicopter crashed near the Strait of Hormuz. The runoff for Los Angeles mayor is now set.
4: Progressive L.A. City Council member Nithya Raman securing the second spot in the November runoff for Los Angeles mayor, advancing over former reality star Spencer Pratt, a registered Republican. Raman was elected to the council with the support of the Democratic Socialists of America. The 44-year-old will face fellow Democrat incumbent Karen Bass.
2: Fox's Kristen Goodwin. 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
2: News. I'm CJ Papa. Voters going to the polls in Maine for its primary.
3: Democrats essentially facing off against themselves as to whether or not to support the

0: controversial candidate Graham Plattner, an oysterman, a Marine, an Army veteran. He's also facing a slew of scandals here. The latest rough headline comes via Plattner's former political director, titled, "I Know Firsthand Why Graham Plattner Shouldn't Be a U.S. Senator."
1: Fox's Marley Line reporting from Portland. Primaries also taking place in South Carolina, Nevada, and North Dakota. President Trump pushes for peace with Iran, saying it could come in a few days. Meanwhile,
2: CENTCOM gave an update on those two helicopter crew members that were lost at sea. We're told that they were rescued by American forces after their helicopter went down.
1: That's Fox's Aisha Hajni at the White House. U.S. Central Command says those soldiers are in stable condition. America's listening to Fox News.
3: 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That's a question. How good is your morning? 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
5: Good morning. Local news this time brought to you by Rural Metro Fire Department. I'm Alex Bauer reporting. A traffic accident occurred yesterday at 3:36 p.m. in Kirby, leading to emergency crews response. The Illinois Valley Fire District, American Medical Response, and the Josephine County Sheriff's Office responded to the reported rollover accident in the 23,000 block of the Redwood Highway. The patient successfully extricated himself and his dog from the vehicle. A Josephine County Animal Shelter, animal control officer that is, was also on scene to provide assistance. The vehicle was towed from the scene, and the incident was subsequently handed over to the Sheriff's Department for investigation. In other news, emergency crews responded to a traffic accident yesterday morning on Holland Loop Road in Cave Junction. The Ivy Fire District, Josephine County Sheriff's Office, and AMR were dispatched to the single vehicle accident at 10:19 a.m. The vehicle was found to have impacted a power pole, and one individual was transported to the hospital with non-life-threatening injuries. Pacific Power personnel were on site to restore power to the affected area. The Sheriff's Department conducted the investigation. The Josephine County Sheriff's Office lodged a woman wanted on an out-of-county assault warrant early Sunday. The suspect, Patsy Hook, was contacted by deputies in the 25,000 block of Redwood Highway around 1:03 a.m. She was found to be wanted on a Linn County Sheriff's Office warrant, charging her with fourth-degree assault. Deputies promptly took Hook into custody for the warrant that also charged her with six counts of failure to appear in the second degree. She was transported to the Josephine County Adult Jail facility and lodged. Deputies with the Josephine County Sheriff's Office arrested a woman wanted on five warrants following a search. A call to 911 reported a woman's mother was on a property in the 3000 block of Campus View Drive Sunday at 8:14 p.m. The caller stated her mother was walking on the property and requested a response from law enforcement. The suspect took off from the scene on foot, but soon texted her daughter saying she was on Helgeson Lane. Deputies attempted to contact and locate the suspect, soon tracked her down at the corner of Demaray Drive and Sand Creek Road. She was taken into custody around 9:04 p.m., Deputies knew the suspect was wanted on five warrants out of the sheriff's office for charges including first-degree criminal trespass, three counts of second-degree criminal trespass, and failure to perform the duties of a driver. The suspect was additionally charged by deputies with two more counts of second-degree trespass and transported to jail for lodging. And we have more local news coming up after this.
6: Did you know that...

0: know that since the 1970s, Josephine County has been without a publicly funded fire district in the unincorporated areas surrounding Grants Pass, leaving the job of fire and rescue services to private providers? Rural Metro has been proudly serving that since 1979. In 2024, the long-awaited district was formed, and in July of 2025, Rural Metro Fire entered a contract to continue providing the same professional fire and rescue services you've come to rely on within the new Mid-Rogue Fire District. Essentially, the same service area using the same firefighters, vehicles, and stations. 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Do not underestimate hidden hazards of the river. 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Nearly every year, someone dies on the Rogue, usually without a life jacket. Please practice safety. 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
1: Local news continues here on KJO. A woman was arrested by Grants Pass police after she attempted to steal merchandise from Fred Meyer. Loss prevention from the 1101 Grants Pass Parkway store reported to dispatch at 10:04 a.m. Sunday that a shoplifter had been detained. She refused to identify herself, but she was described as having dark hair, a thin build, and wearing a white tank top with blue jeans. She had concealed almost $170 worth of merchandise and passed all points of sale without paying. Loss prevention wished to pursue charges of theft and trespass. Arriving officers identified the suspect as Kelsey Bear, and she admitted to stealing the merchandise. A consent search revealed a glass pipe on her person that field tested positive for the presence of methamphetamine, and she was taken into custody. Bear was lodged in the adult jail facility on charges of second-degree theft and possession of meth. Due to a lack of jail resources, however, she was later released. A man caught urinating on a property management building was taken into custody by Grants Pass police officers Sunday afternoon. The suspect was observed via security camera footage urinating on the Rogue Valley Property Management Building at 131 Northeast B Street at 12:18 p.m. Dispatch was then notified that the suspect proceeded to pass out on the front patio of the business, surrounded by beer cans. According to the reporting party, there was a trespass letter on file for the suspect. Despite telling him to leave, the suspect refused and remained at the entrance. Officers contacted the suspect, identified as Thomas Eanes, who again refused to vacate the premises. He was taken into custody for a charge of second-degree criminal trespass and transported to the Josephine County Jail. He was momentarily lodged, but later medically released, per jail administration. And lastly, the Josephine County Board of Commissioners met to discuss the Southern Oregon Sanitation franchise sale yesterday afternoon. At the start of the 1 p.m. meeting in the BCC conference room, Commissioner Ron Smith clarified the board had no knowledge of the sale prior to the meeting. It was stated the owners have decided to move on with the intentions of keeping things local. The sale to Waste Connections, with a slated date of August 1st, will include all stock and equipment and the transfer of franchise agreements. All local managers and staff will remain, and current rates will not change. The same yearly rate process and transparency will be practiced. The board will wait on a resolution from legal counsel, then the meeting adjourned. This afternoon, the board will meet at 1:30 p.m. to consider department business. And that is your look at local news here on KJO. Thanks again to Rural Metro Fire Department. They are your neighbors. Weather on the way next.
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1: 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On this Tuesday, June 9th, looking forward to, well, some sun. Gradually becoming sunny, that is. Just got to get through all these clouds. A high near 75 to look forward to with a west and northwest wind. More of that tonight with clear skies and a low of 48. Sunny tomorrow and a high of 70.

0: 78 with a northwest wind in the afternoon. Still some windy conditions Thursday afternoon, but sunny and a high of 88, and then all the way to 93 for Friday's high. Bright and sunny conditions ahead. Let's see here. Sunset tonight, 8:49. Sunrise tomorrow morning should be about 5:35. And as of 6:12, it is 57 degrees in South Grants Pass. 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
0: All righty, now for a look at sports, this time thanks to our friends over at Abby's Legendary Pizza. Let's take a look. I'm Alex Bauer reporting. Victor Wembanyama carried the San Antonio Spurs to a 115-111 win that cut the Knicks' NBA Finals lead to 2-1 last night in New York. The Spurs will look to even the series at two games apiece tomorrow night in New York at 5:30. In other news, the Grants Pass Cavemen 19U summer baseball season gets started today at 3 p.m. Grants Pass hosts Southern Oregon baseball for a doubleheader. Josh Naylor's grand slam powered the Seattle Mariners past the Orioles 6-3 in Baltimore. Seattle has won 10 out of their last 13 and will play Game 2 in Baltimore tomorrow at 3:35. The Giants gave up 3 runs in the top of the ninth to blow an outstanding outing by Logan Webb and lose to the Washington Nationals 4-3 in San Francisco. The Giants and the Nationals play again tonight at 6:45. And Game 4 of the Stanley Cup Finals is tonight in Las Vegas at 5 p.m. The Golden Knights lead the Carolina Hurricanes 2-1. And that is your quick look at sports. Brought to you by our friends at Abby's Legendary Pizza.
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There you go, Kenny Loggins. I'm all right. Right here on KJO. Good morning. I'm Alex Bauer coming at you. Hope you're having a stellar Tuesday, the 9th of June. About 57 degrees in South Grants Pass. You stay close.

0: There you go, Walking on Sunshine from Katrina and the Waves right here on KAJO. It's just about that time now for some local headlines.
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0: And you can find these stories in full over at KJO.com. I'm Alex Bauer reporting. A traffic accident occurred yesterday at 3:36 p.m. in Kirby, leading to emergency crews' response. In other news, emergency crews responded to a traffic accident yesterday morning on Holland Loop Road in Cave Junction. The Josephine County Sheriff's Office lodged a woman wanted on an out-of-county assault warrant early Sunday. Deputies with the Josephine County Sheriff's Office arrested a woman wanted on 5 warrants following a search. A woman was arrested by Grants Pass Police after she attempted to steal merchandise from Fred Meyer. A man caught urinating on a property management building was taken into custody by Grants Pass police officers Sunday afternoon. The Josephine County Board of Commissioners met to discuss the Southern Oregon Sanitation franchise sale yesterday. And Mount Ashland's Windsor and Ariel chairlifts will be replaced, with construction planned to begin in 2027 and 2028, respectively. And that is your look at local headlines. Again, you can find these stories in full at KJO.com.
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That is Edmund McCain. I'll be. You are listening to KJO. And I appreciate you doing that, my friend. 57 degrees still holding there for right now on this Tuesday, June 9th. Expecting some sun today, unlike yesterday. It was a little bit on the gloomy side for most of it. Had some of that precipitation. It is 6:36, and a good morning to you. Has your alarm gone off yet, or are we your alarm? If that's the case, awesome. Thank you. And yes, you can always catch us right here, 99.7 FM, 1270 AM, streaming live at KAJO.com. 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Whitney Houston, How Will I Know?

0: The Electric Light Orchestra, Can't Get It Out of My Head on KAJO. Don't miss out, my friend, on the 2026 Summer Reading Program kickoff party coming up on the 13th. That's just a few days away. 10 a.m. to 1 p.m. at the Grants Pass branch of the Josephine Community Library. There's going to be a ton of fun to be expected. So don't miss out. And again, mark your calendar for the 13th. That's right. There's the Summer Reading Program sign up. There's even going to be some live family music and a little KLDR radio broadcast activity stations. You can even meet Bluey. How about that?
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2: 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I'm Alex Bauer reporting. A traffic accident occurred yesterday at 3:36 p.m. in Kirby, leading to emergency crews response. The Illinois Valley Fire District, American Medical Response, and the Josephine County Sheriff's Office responded to the reported rollover accident in the 23,000 block of the Redwood Highway. The patient successfully extricated himself and his dog from the vehicle. A Josephine County Animal Control Officer was also on scene to provide assistance. The vehicle was towed from the scene, and the incident was subsequently handed over to the Sheriff's Department for investigation. In other news, the Josephine County Sheriff's Office lodged a woman wanted on an out-of-county assault warrant early Sunday. The suspect, Patsy Hook, was contacted by deputies in the 25,000 block of Redwood Highway around 1:03 a.m. She was found to be wanted on a Linn County Sheriff's Office warrant, charging her with fourth-degree assault. Deputies promptly took Hook into custody for the warrant that also charged her with six counts of failure to appear in the second degree. She was transported to the Josephine County Adult Jail facility and lodged. Emergency crews responded to a traffic accident yesterday morning on Holland Loop Road in Cave Junction. The Illinois Valley Fire District, Josephine County Sheriff's Office, and American Medical Response were dispatched to the single vehicle accident at 10:19 a.m. The vehicle was found to have impacted a power pole, and one individual was transported to the hospital with non-life-threatening injuries. Pacific Power personnel were on site to restore power to the affected area. The Sheriff's Department is conducting the investigation. Deputies with the Josephine County Sheriff's Office arrested a woman wanted on five warrants following a search warrant. Just a search. A call to 911 reported a woman's mother was on a property in the 3000 block of Campus View Drive Sunday at 8:14 p.m. The caller stated her mother was walking on the property and requested a response from law enforcement. The suspect took off from the scene on foot, but soon texted her daughter saying she was on Helgeson Lane. Deputies attempted to locate the suspect and soon tracked her down at the corner of Demaray Drive and Sand Creek Road. She was taken into custody around 9:04 p.m. Deputies knew the suspect was wanted on five warrants out of the sheriff's office for charges including first-degree criminal trespass, three counts of second-degree criminal trespass, and failure to perform the duties of a driver. The suspect was additionally charged by deputies with two more counts of second-degree trespass and transported to jail for lodging. A woman was arrested by Grants Pass police after she attempted to steal merchandise from Fred Meyer. Loss prevention from the 1101 Grants Pass Parkway store reported to dispatch at 10:04 a.m. Sunday that a shoplifter had been detained. She refused to identify herself, but she was described as having dark hair, a thin build, and wearing a white tank top and blue jeans. She had concealed almost $170 worth of merchandise and passed all points of sale without paying. Loss prevention wished to pursue charges of theft and trespass. Arriving officers identified the suspect as Kelsey Bear, and she admitted to stealing the merchandise. A consent search revealed a glass pipe on her person that field tested positive for the presence of methamphetamine, and she was taken into custody. Bear was lodged in the adult jail facility on charges of second-degree theft and possession of meth. Due to a lack of jail resources, however, she was released. And we have more local news coming up after this.

0: 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Local news continues here on KJO. A man caught urinating on a property management building was taken into custody by Grants Pass police officers Sunday afternoon. The suspect was observed via security camera footage urinating on the Rogue Valley Property Management Building at 131 Northeast B Street at 12:18 p.m. Dispatch was then notified that the suspect proceeded to pass out on the front patio of the business, surrounded by beer cans. According to the reporting party, there was a trespass letter on file for the suspect. Despite telling him to leave, the suspect refused and remained at the entrance. Officers contacted the suspect, identified as Thomas Eanes, who again refused to vacate the premises. He was taken into custody for a charge of second-degree criminal trespass and transported to the Josephine County Jail. He was momentarily lodged, but later medically released, per jail administration. In other news, the Josephine County Board of Commissioners met to discuss the Southern Oregon Sanitation franchise sale yesterday afternoon. At the start of the 1 p.m. meeting in the BCC conference room, Commissioner Ron Smith clarified the board had no knowledge of the sale prior to the meeting. It was stated the owners have decided to move on with the intention of keeping things local. The sale to Waste Connections, with a slated date of August 1st, will include all stock and equipment and the transfer of franchise agreements. All local managers and staff will remain, and current rates will not change. The same yearly rate process and transparency will be practiced. The board will wait on a resolution from legal counsel, then the meeting adjourned. This afternoon, the board will meet at 1:30 p.m. to consider department business. Property management will present a monthly update about county department relocations, and human resources will bring requisitions and actions to the board. The sheriff's department has an intergovernmental county and city lease agreement, a City of Cave Junction contract deputy agreement, and USFS cooperative law enforcement agreement to present. Then, pending further matters from the board, the workshop will adjourn. The meeting will be open to the public and can be streamed at josephinecounty.gov/livestream. And lastly, Mount Ashland's Windsor and aerial chairlifts will be replaced, with construction planned to begin in 2027 and 2028, respectively. Mount Ashland Association first launched the chairlift replacement campaign in 2025, but the organization was unable to secure the funding necessary to complete the first installation during the summer of 2026. The organization aims to raise just over $1.87 million before May 2027 to fund the remaining costs associated with the Windsor replacement, while continuing fundraising efforts to support Ariel's replacement the following year. The Karen and Sid DeBoer Foundation has pledged a $500,000 matching contribution toward the campaign, providing the community with an opportunity to double the impact of donations made toward the project. The upgraded lifts will also be more energy efficient and better equipped to withstand high winds and winter weather conditions. To learn more about or make a contribution to, visit www.mountashland.com. And that is your look at local news. Thanks again to the Appliance and Mower Center at 950 Southeast M Street. Weather coming up next.
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0: And now for the weather. It is 7:10 and about 57 degrees in South Grants Pass on this Tuesday, June 9th. A west-northwest wind coming through this afternoon, a mostly cloudy day before it becomes gradually sunny.

A high of 75. About 48 then for tonight's low. Clear skies and some wind coming in, and more of that sun on Wednesday with a high of 78 and a northwest wind. Getting warmer as the days go by here. 88 for Thursday. More of that sun and wind, and then just sunny and 93 on Friday. Looks like yesterday's high in Grants Pass was 69 with a low of 52. Medford's high was 66 with a low of 50. Sunset tonight, 8:49, and sunrise tomorrow morning should be about 5:35. It is 7:10, again, 57 degrees in South Grants Pass, and this weather update brought to you by Grover's Electric and Plumbing, the home of do-it-yourself and save. 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
4: And this Insurance Lounge sports report coming at you right here on KJO. Let's take a look. Again, I'm Alex Bauer reporting. Victor Wembanyama carried the San Antonio Spurs to a 115-111 win that cut the Knicks' NBA Finals lead to 2-1 last night in New York. The Spurs will look to even the series at two games apiece tomorrow night in New York at 5:30. In other news, the Grants Pass Cavemen 19U summer baseball season gets started today at 3 p.m. Grants Pass hosts Southern Oregon baseball for a doubleheader. Josh Naylor's grand slam powered the Seattle Mariners past the Orioles 6-3 in Baltimore. Seattle has won 10 out of their last 13 and will play game two in Baltimore tomorrow at 3:35. The Giants gave up three runs in the top of the ninth to blow an outstanding outing by Logan Webb and lose to the Washington Nationals 4-3 in San Francisco. The Giants and the Nationals play again tonight at 6:45. And game four of the Stanley Cup Finals is tonight in Las Vegas at 5 p.m. The Golden Knights lead the Carolina Hurricanes 2-1. And that is your look at sports. Thanks again to the Insurance Lounge, your one-stop shop for your insurance needs.
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3: KJO.

Mercy Me, Oh Death on KAJO. Inspiration for this 7 o'clock hour on this Tuesday, the 9th of June. Good morning. It's Genesis coming at you.

Keep Your Head Up from Andy Grammer on KAJO. It's 7:24. This Tuesday, June 9th, looks like we had 0.04 inches of precipitation yesterday, while Medford had 0.02 inches. Just wanted to give you that little heads up there. 58 degrees. How about some John Mellencamp?

0: That's a good one. Hamilton, Joe, Frank, and Reynolds, Don't Pull Your Love. Coming at you on KJO at 7:30. Time for some headlines.
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0: And you can find these stories in full at KJO.com. I'm Alex Bauer reporting. A traffic accident occurred yesterday at 3:36 p.m. in Kirby, leading to emergency crews response. The Josephine County Sheriff's Office, in other news, lodged a woman wanted on an out-of-county assault warrant early Sunday. Emergency crews responded to a traffic accident yesterday morning on Holland.

0: Loop Road in Cave Junction. Deputies with the Josephine County Sheriff's Office arrested a woman wanted on 5 warrants following a search. A woman was arrested by Grants Pass Police after she attempted to steal merchandise from Fred Meyer. A man caught urinating on a property-built management building was taken into custody by Grants Pass police officers Sunday afternoon. The Josephine County Board of Commissioners met to discuss the Southern Oregon Sanitation franchise sale yesterday afternoon. And Mount Ashland's Windsor and aerial chairlifts will be replaced with construction planned to begin in 2027 and 2028, respectively. And that's your look at local headlines. Again, you can track these stories down at KJO.com.
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I will remember you. Sarah McLachlan on KHAO. It's 7:37, and I hope you stay close, my friend. Not only do we have some more tunes coming at you, but also birthday time is on the way. Don't forget, you can always let us know if you, a friend, or a family member is having a happy birthday coming up in the near future. At thekshow.com, submit a birthday shout-out today. It's the Cars now. You might pick.

0: There you go. Cheryl Lynn's Got to Be Real on KAJO. Oh, and look at the time. It is birthday time, in fact. And who do we have having a happy one today? Sharon Bonney turning 84 today. Your loving kids. Cat and Snickle shouting you out today. Happy birthday, Mama. May your day be extra special with lots of love and gratitude for all the good things we get to share. Sharon, have a very, very happy birthday. Make it a great one. Your whole family loves you. Now, who are you celebrating with today? Well, Natalie Portman starting things off at 45 today. Johnny Depp is 63. You also have Michael J. Fox turning 65. Love that guy. And, wouldn't you know it, Donald Duck is 92. Man, just a few more years and he'll be in the public domain. How about that? Anyway, a very, very happy birthday to all of you, especially you, Sharon. Make it a great one. And don't forget to head over to KJO.com right now. That's right. You can let us know if you, a friend, or a family member have a birthday coming up. Just a bit of birthday shout-out today at KAJO.com.
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And that's Cheap Trick with The Flame on KAJO. 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
2: News. I'm CJ Papatia. Service members recovering after their helicopter goes down near the Strait of Hormuz, and they were rescued.
3: CENTCOM spokesman Captain Tim Hawkins confirmed to Fox News that the U.S. crew members were rescued by an unmanned surface vehicle, a sea drone. This was an operational first for the U.S. military, Hawkins told Fox News. Now, it's not clear if the gunship went down due to enemy fire or a mechanical issue.
2: Fox's Trey Yinks in Tel Aviv. A 6.1 magnitude earthquake striking Cuba, and it jolts people in the states.
4: Felt all over Florida, including people in Tampa who were 400 miles away. The strongest quake to strike within the waters of the Gulf since 1959.
2: Madison Allworth of Fox Business Network. Primary day in South Carolina, Nevada, North Dakota, and Maine. 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
6: 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Let's see, it's 59 degrees on this Tuesday, June 9th, a high of 75. We are looking forward to that. Hopefully we'll get there. Didn't quite reach a high in the 70s yesterday. About 69 was yesterday's high, with a low of 52 and 0.04 inches of precipitation. But for tonight, we'll drop down to about 48 degrees. A north and northwest wind becoming light and coming from the west after midnight. Some more of that wind on the way Wednesday. Sunny and a high of 78, and we are warming up as the week goes on. 88 on Thursday and 93 for Friday's high. Sunset tonight, 8:49. Sunrise tomorrow morning should be about 5:35. Now, some national temperature extremes. Yesterday's high was 109 at Rio Grande Village, Texas, and it was 28 at Grand Lake, Colorado.
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A little inspiration for you. Keep holding on, my friend. And a happy Tuesday to you, by the way. In case no one's told you yet, I'm Alex Bauer, coming at you. We have Cher right here, right now. If

0: I think it's time we highlight a hometown hero. Marty Steinert, we're shouting out today. He was a teacher for many years, mostly at Lincoln Savage, and since his retirement, he is an endless volunteer at the Murphy Outback Ministries, the Barn Church, and probably some I don't know about. Says, let's see, T. Meyer here. Don't have a full name here, just a, let's see, the Barn Church. And like I said, at the Murphy Outback, he will help with anything. Tutoring, playing games, serving food, etc. He's the man that climbs the ladder at the Applegate Animal Clinic and changes the sign. And he is just someone with a huge heart and shines God's light wherever he goes. Well, whoever you may be who shouted out, good old Marty Steinert here. Thank you for doing that. And Marty, thank you for being a hometown hero in the process. And hey, don't forget, my friend, you can head to kjo.com right now and tell us a bit about your hometown hero. What makes them just that? And be sure to let us know, because we would love to shout them out on the air.
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From Billy Joel, the album An Innocent Man, that's The Longest Time. Singing with himself, all those different parts. It's a cool talent. I love it when folks do that on, like, YouTube. They'll just sing, like, 4, 5, 6, 7, 100-part harmonies with themselves. Just incredible work. Now, Harry.

From Naked Eyes, it's Promises, Promises on KAJO. And streaming live at KJO.com. I'm Alex Bauer, and I'm hoping you're having a stellar morning. Happy Tuesday. Taco Tuesday, by the way. Hope you celebrate. It's Pointer Sisters now with Fire.

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1: Local news brought to you this time by Lamb Air, proudly representing American Mid-York. I'm Alex Bauer reporting. A traffic accident occurred yesterday at 3:36 p.m. in Kirby, leading to emergency crews response. The Illinois Valley Fire District, American Medical Response, and the Josephine County Sheriff's Office responded to the reported rollover accident in the 23,000 block of the Redwood Highway. The patient successfully extricated himself and his dog from the vehicle. A Josephine County Animal Control Officer was also on scene to provide assistance. The vehicle was towed from the scene, and the incident was subsequently handed over to the Sheriff's Department for investigation. In other news, the Josephine County Sheriff's Office lodged a woman wanted on an out-of-county assault warrant early Sunday. The suspect, Patsy Hook, was contacted by deputies in the 25,000 block of Redwood Highway around 1:03 a.m. She was found to be wanted on a Linn County Sheriff's Office warrant, charging her with fourth-degree assault. Deputies promptly took Hook into custody for the warrant that also charged her with six counts of failure to appear in the second degree. She was transported to the Josephine County Adult Jail facility and lodged. Emergency crews responded to a traffic accident yesterday morning on Holland Loop Road in Cave Junction. The Illinois Valley Fire District, Josephine County Sheriff's Office, and American Medical Response were dispatched to the single vehicle accident at 10:19 a.m. The vehicle was found to have impacted a power pole, and one individual was transported to the hospital with non-life-threatening injuries. Pacific Power personnel were on site to restore power to the affected area. The Sheriff's Department is conducting the investigation. Deputies with the Josephine County Sheriff's Office arrested a woman wanted on five warrants following a search. A call to 911 reported a woman's mother was on a property in the 3000 block of Campus View Drive Sunday at 8:14 p.m. The caller stated her mother was walking on the property and requested a response from law enforcement. The suspect took off from the scene on foot, but soon texted her daughter saying she was on Helgeson Drott Lane, that is. Deputies attempted to locate the suspect and soon tracked her down at the corner of Demaray Drive and Sand Creek Road. She was taken into custody around 9:04 p.m. Deputies knew the suspect was wanted on five warrants out of the sheriff's office, four charges including first-degree criminal trespass, three counts of second-degree criminal trespass, and failure to perform the duties of a driver. The suspect was additionally charged by deputies with two more counts of second-degree trespass and transported to jail for lodging. A woman was arrested by Grants Pass police after she attempted to steal merchandise from Fred Meyer. Loss prevention from the 1101 Grants Pass Parkway store reported to dispatch at 10:04 a.m. Sunday that a shoplifter had been detained. She refused to identify herself, but she was described as having dark hair, a thin build, and wearing a white tank top with blue jeans. She had concealed almost $170 worth of merchandise and passed all points of sale without paying. Loss prevention wished to pursue charges of theft and trespass. Arriving officers identified the suspect as Kelsey Bear, and she admitted to stealing the merchandise. A consent search revealed a glass pipe on her person that field tested positive for the presence of methamphetamine, and she was taken into custody. Bear was lodged in the adult jail facility on charges of second-degree theft and possession of meth. Due to a lack of jail resources, however, she was released. A man caught urinating on a property management building was taken into custody by Grants Pass police officers Sunday afternoon. The suspect was observed via security camera footage urinating on the Rogue Valley Property Management Building at 131 Northeast B Street at 12:18 p.m. Dispatch was then notified that the suspect proceeded to pass out on the front patio of the business, surrounded by beer cans. According to the reporting party, there was a trespass letter on file for the suspect. Despite telling him to leave, the suspect refused and remained at the entrance. Officers contacted the suspect, identified as Thomas Eanes, who again refused to vacate the premises. He was taken into custody for a charge of second-degree criminal trespass and transported to the Josephine County Jail. He was momentarily lodged, but later medically released per jail administration. And lastly, the Josephine County Board of Commissioners met to discuss the Southern Oregon Sanitation franchise sale yesterday afternoon. At the start of the 1 p.m. meeting in the BCC conference room, Commissioner Ron Smith clarified the board had no knowledge of the sale prior to the meeting. It was stated the owners have decided to move on with the intention of keeping things local. The sale to West Waste Connections, with a slated date of August 1st, will include all stock and equipment and the transfer of franchise agreements. All local managers and staff will remain, and current rates will not change. The same yearly rate at process and transparency will be practiced. The board will wait on a resolution from legal counsel, then the meeting adjourned. This afternoon, the board will meet at 1:30 p.m. to consider department business. Property Management will present a monthly update about county department relocations, and Human Resources will bring requisitions and actions to the board. The Sheriff's Department has an intergovernmental county and city lease agreement, a City of Cape Junction contract deputy agreement, and USFS cooperative law enforcement agreement to present. Then, pending further matters from the board, the workshop will adjourn. The meeting will be open to the public and can be streamed at josephinecounty.gov/livestream. And that's your look at local news. Thanks again to our friends at Lamb Air right here on KJO. 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

0: Broadcasting, along with Rogue Credit Union, salutes the devotion to their sport and their teammates demonstrated by young athletes and weekly salutes one of these fine young people. This week, Grants Pass Broadcasting and Rogue Credit Union salutes Tony Mendez, the starting shortstop for the Hidden Valley Mustangs. Now, that's an accomplishment for a 14-year-old freshman, but Tawny has the training. Dad was a T-ball coach, and Tawny had older brothers to compete with when she was four. According to her coach, Tawny is hitting over 400, leads the team in stolen bases without being caught, and her first career home run happened to be a grand slam. Her fielding percentage is over 900. Tawny's coach praises her athleticism, but says also the way she carries herself as a student athlete and says she has the composure of a seasoned veteran. Long-term plans are to play collegiate softball, but as a freshman, other lifelong plans have yet to materialize. Tawny credits her father and many other coaches for her athletic success. This week, Grants Pass Broadcasting and the Rogue Credit Union recognizes our Athlete of the Week, Tawny Mendez from Hidden Valley High School.
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1270 AM and streaming live at KJO.com. And you know what? The Wacky Trackies coming up. This has been probably one of the trickiest Wacky Trackies we have ever had, but I have a hunch someone out there has an idea of what it is. We'll find out here soon. Here's the Rembrandts.

0: Elton John coming at you on KJO. It is, well, time now for that wacky tracky. What could it be? It's been a very, very difficult one, but I know we have the correct answer out there somewhere. Someone's taken home a Valentino's gift certificate. If they can tell me what this wacky tracky's title is, 472-1270, give me a call. Again, 472-1270, what is this song title? Make sure you can hear it, of course. That is important. All righty. Same verse as before. What do you think? 472-1270. What is this song title? Okay, kind of has a bit of a kind of a ska flavor to it. It's a great song. Love it. And right here, it's kind of the key change towards the end of the song. And it's just, I love it. I love a good key change. And you'll be loving a Valentino's gift certificate if you can tell me what this song title is. Be sure to head on over there at 1863 Northwest Washington Boulevard, next to the Weekend Beer Company. The place to go for fantastic burgers, sandwiches, salads, hot dogs, and so much more. You are on the air, my friend. What do you think that song title is?
1: Hi, Alex. I've been thinking about this for a while, and it sounds like it's After the Love Is Gone by Earth, Wind, and Fire.
0: Ooh, not quite, but that is a great guess. You keep those guesses coming, though, but yeah, not quite what we're looking for, but good try. 472-1270, if you think you know what it is, you give me a call. Again, I'll play it one more time. It is a stumper, but you know what? 472-1270 is the number to call, and I wish I could tell you to look up the lyrics, but this one's been flipped around, and the lyrics are a little harder to make out at that point. But no worries, we'll give this one another try tomorrow.
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2: Fox News, I'm Therese Crowley. President Trump says we're on the verge of a good deal with Iran.
3: Very close to having a very, very good, strong, powerful deal.
2: As House Speaker Mike Johnson visits him with expectations of the House finally passing ICE and Border Patrol funding. Texas rapid response to protect the cattle herd after five cases of New World screwworm came across from Mexico. Governor Greg Abbott releasing sterile flesh-eating flies.
4: The USDA is now importing and dispersing those flies in South Texas and will recalibrate to deploy those sterile flies as needed and where needed.
2: With a 12-mile quarantine where the screwworms are found. Primary day in North Dakota, Nevada, South Carolina. Maine Democrats decide whether Graham Plattner's issues with women and a Nazi tattoo still make a good Senate nominee. And Republican Spencer Platt counted out of the running for L.A. mayor. It'll be Karen Bass versus Nithya Raman. 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
6: All righty, it's 9:02. Time now for your morning financial report on KAJO. And on the line, we have Brian Russell. Good morning, Brian.
7: Hey, good morning, Alex. Stocks are back in the red today as momentum in the technology sector, especially chip stocks, began to fade after a sharp but short-lived rebound. The S&P 500 is down about 1.3%, while the NASDAQ is leading losses off nearly 2.3%. The Dow is down around 300 points after giving up earlier gains. The main driver behind today's weakness is a slowdown in semiconductor stocks. After rebounding strongly on Monday, the sector is once again under pressure. The semiconductor ETF is down about 2% today, following a 6% jump yesterday and a steep 10% drop on Friday. Names like Micron and Broadcom are slipping again, highlighting just how volatile this space has become. Investors are starting to question how sustainable the AI-driven rally really is after such a rapid run-up. At the same time, there is some good news out there on the geopolitical front. Oil prices are pulling back sharply today, down about 4%, now trading below $90 a barrel. That move comes as optimism builds around a potential deal between the U.S. and Iran that could reopen the Strait of Hormuz and ease supply concerns. Lower oil prices are helping parts of the market. Consumer discretionary materials and real estate stocks are all seeing gains, with housing data coming in better than expected. Globally, markets are showing more strength. Asia rebounding overnight, with South Korea up more than 8% after Monday's sharp sell-off, and Japan gaining over 2%. European markets are also modestly higher. Still, uncertainty remains. While Iran has paused military strikes, tensions with Israel continue, and the situation remains fluid. Meanwhile, the market is also digesting a wave of major developments in the AI space. OpenAI has filed for an IPO, and SpaceX is expected to go public later this week in what could be the largest IPO in history. That's raising a bigger question.

0: investors? Are we seeing continued growth or the peak of a hype cycle? Bottom line, this is a market balancing strong fundamentals with rising uncertainty. Volatility is picking up, leadership is shifting, and investors are becoming more selective. But here's our three key takeaways for today. First, the chip trade is showing cracks. After leading the market higher for months, semiconductor stocks are now experiencing their sharp swings, and the long-term AI story remains intact. But in the short term, expectations may have gotten ahead of reality. Second, oil and geopolitics are driving sentiment. Falling oil prices and helping case inflation concerns, but the situation in the Middle East remains unpredictable, and any disruption or resolution can quickly shift the market direction. And lastly, the Bank of Japan is signaling a move toward higher interest rates after years of ultra-loose policy that could impact global yields, currencies, and risk assets, adding another layer of complexity for investors. And on this day in history, June 9th, 2008, oil prices surged past $139 a barrel for the first time, driven by supply concerns and global demand. It marked a peak during a period of extreme energy volatility, something investors are once again watching closely today as geopolitical tensions influence the oil markets. It's a reminder that energy prices and global conflict can quickly reshape the economic landscape. If you like help reviewing your portfolio, whether to check your diversification, reassess your risk, or rethink about how AI, energy, and rates fit into your strategy, I'd be glad to chat. I'm Brian Russell here in Grants Pass. 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Have a great week, and just kind of ignore the red today. Talk to you later.
1: 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All indices are unmanaged and may not be invested in directly. 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The opinions voiced in this report are for general information only and are not intended to provide specific advice or recommendations for any individual. To determine which strategies or investments may be suitable for you, consult your appropriate qualified professional prior to making a decision. International investing involves special risks such as currency fluctuation and political instability and may not be suitable for all investors. These risks are often heightened for investments in emerging markets. At the beginning of the day, oil opened down at $87.57 per barrel. Gold was down $4,308.20. Silver went down at $65.64. AT&T was up at $22.72. Altria up $71.67. Apple down $291.45. Best Buy up $75.02. Boeing was down at $213.77. Caterpillar down at $899.39. Chevron down $186.05. Coca-Cola was up $81.07. Columbia Banking System up $29.94. Dutch Bros up at $56.51. Exxon went down $147.96. Ford Motor Company down $14.73. GE up at $324.46. Home Depot up $319.31. Intel was down at $104.79. Johnson & Johnson up at $234.48. Lithia up $299.42. McDonald's up at $282.75. Microsoft down $402.53. Nike up $44.40. Pepsi was up at $143.46. Starbucks up $97.50. Walmart was down $119.73. And the Walt Disney Company was up at $99.14. Again, the Dow Jones was down 50,530. The S&P 500 was down at 7,319.77. And the NASDAQ was down 25,433.40. 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Should you have any questions about today's news, stocks, or your portfolio, please call Brian Russell. 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
1: All righty, here we go with the weather for you. It is 9:10 and 62 degrees in South Grants Pass. Kind of cloudy out there, but it should gradually become sunny with a high of 75 to look forward to. About 48 for the low tonight. Should be clear with some wind coming in. And then sunny again tomorrow. 78 degrees with a northwest wind that afternoon. Incrementally warming up. Well, not really incrementally. By 10 degrees up to 88 on Thursday with more sun to come. And then 93 on Friday for the high. Quick river update. As of this morning, the river level was holding steady at 2.17 feet. The flow rate, 2,140 cubic feet per second. Water turbidity level, 1 NTU. And the temperature, 57 degrees. It is 9:11, 62 degrees in South Grants Pass. And don't forget the Tuesday talk show coming up today with city staff.
2: KJO.

0: It's all right. Huey Lewis and the News on KAJO. Are you excited for Shining a Light on Hunger, my friend? That is coming up here very, very soon. The 11th. That's right. This Thursday, we all get the chance to hop on over to Vista 222 to celebrate what the Josephine County Food Bank has done in our community, feeding so many people who need that help. 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And I hope to see you out there, my friend. 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

0: There's Berlin. Take my breath away on KJO City Staff. And today for the Tuesday talk show with Chuck Benson. So I'm going to step on out. I'm Alex Bauer. I will see you in the future.
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2: 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Mostly cloudy, then gradually becoming sunny with a high near 75. Mostly clear tonight, low should be around 48. Tomorrow, expect sunny skies with a high near 78, and on Thursday, sunny with a high near 88, and on Friday, sunny with a high near 93. Grants Pass's high yesterday, 69. The overnight low is 52 degrees. We received 0.04 of an inch of precipitation in the 24-hour period ending at 7 this morning. Rogue River level this morning, flowing at 2.17 feet, holding steady at that level at a rate of 2,140 cubic feet a second, with a turbidity reading of 1 and a water temperature of 57.4 degrees. Mostly cloudy skies currently, 62 degrees here at the studios of KAJO, where this news and weather has been brought to you by Lewis Power Equipment. Stay tuned. Tuesday Talk Show lies just ahead after this important message.
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2: Welcome to the Tuesday Talk Show, ladies and gentlemen. Thank you very much for joining us today. Glad to have your ears with us this morning. We ask that you hold your phone calls until after the top of the hour news. In the meantime, though, if you'd like to jot that phone number down now for use later, it's 541-472-1270. When you hear the sound of the radio coming back to your phone, that means that you're next in queue. And as soon as we complete the thought that we're on, we'll put you on the air live and let you air your question or comment to our guest today. Grants Pass City staff in studio today, beginning with City Manager Aaron Kubik. Good morning, Aaron.
4: Good morning.
2: Yeah, and you brought that strange fellow with you again here.
4: Yes, Bradley Clark, our community development director.
2: Again?
4: Yeah, I know.
5: Best compliment I've heard in a while. Thank you.
2: All right. You're always welcome, gentlemen. Thank you very much. First of all, the big question, I think, right now, Aaron, well, for both of you, I suppose, right now is what is going on with Parker's Place? I understand we're getting close to putting people inside. What is the plan going forward right now?
4: Yeah. It is. That's definitely been on people's minds, and it's been on our minds also, making sure that the transition occurs as cleanly as possible with the respect to the individuals that are going to be utilizing those sites and that location. We've been working really well with Elk Island and Mint to make sure that they're geared up and ready to go. Of course, as you are aware, and some of your listeners may also be aware, the goal was for us to have something opened come June 1st. And we've made an excellent effort, both from a planning perspective, and Bradley can talk a little bit more about that and how we've processed things as you know, and treated them, you know, with a high priority like we do everyone that comes into the planning department. And with our good turnaround time that we have with all types of applications, we've been able to, you know, I think really meet the needs of trying to get that grant implemented that council provided and get the services available in June. And we're going to have that. Along the way, there were some things that, of course, with new construction, you always deal with. And we discovered that, you know, with the amount of paving that would be needed and some of the things, there were some stormwater retention items that came up and some other things that weren't quite from a vision of, okay, here's the lot, here's what we're going to be doing. So that created a little extra time needed to get the project done and underway. But if you drive by Parker's Place right now, which for our listeners...
2: It's really becoming visible.
4: Yeah, it's the old Parker Furniture Place. That's where Parker Place Village is what it's called now. It's where Mint works out of, and they provide wraparound services to people who are experiencing and are unhoused, which is just on the... south side of the 6th Street Bridge, is going very well. And as we both mentioned, you can see infrastructure there in place. You can see the paved road. You can see the Connex boxes. And so we are looking at having the first phase, and there's going to be four phases in this location, with the first phase having the capacity for 40 units. That means 40 resting opportunities for individuals by this week. So any day this week, we anticipate at least by the end of the week, we'll have phase one open. That means that we're going to have the ability to house 40 people at Parker's Place and provide wraparound services to those individuals. We anticipate then every week after that is what we're anticipating. We'll be able to open up phase two, phase three, and phase four. And then with phase four completing those phases, providing an opportunity for 150 resting sites. So again, we're looking at opening sometime this week and throughout the rest of the month. By the end of the month, come July 1, we'll have all phases in place, with the phases being basically 40 units, and then around 25 units or so in that fourth phase.
2: Well, this has been an incredible journey.
4: It really has been.
2: And when I say journey, I'm talking about years in the past, moving forward to this point. And a lot of people have been involved right now. What's your feeling right now as we get close to, is it the end or is it just a midpoint?
4: Well, this has been something, as you said, years journey. When you take a look at how many years we were dealing with, the Ninth Circuit Court and the United States Supreme Court, and winning our case at the Supreme Court level, dealing with House Bill 3115, which is ORS 195, and the implications of being able to provide, and how do you manage public spaces and resting in public spaces, and that's specifically just to the state of Oregon, not to the rest of the nation. And working through those challenges, working through our last lawsuit that we had, which was the positive out of that lawsuit, was it ultimately provided a definition, a clear definition of what objectively reasonable was.
2: We knew what we needed to do.
4: Exactly. So that was a win. You know, whenever you're dealing with a challenge, if you're not quite sure what the challenge is, it's sort of hard to hit the target. We have a target now. And whether you like it or not, we have a target, which provided a great opportunity for council to draft policies to address that target. Staff implemented those, and with community's assistance, we were able to get what we've got today, which is Parker's Place Village, which will be opening here, like I mentioned, this week. It has been a long time coming, and I'm very excited to see that from a standpoint of getting the infrastructure established, which is one of the things that council was challenged with that lawsuit. We're there. We're coming through the tunnel, and there's a lot of light at the end of the tunnel. And I see a lot of light at the end of the tunnel because I see a lot of opportunities for assistance for those people that are unhoused. I see a lot of light at the end of the tunnel because I see a different way of managing the unhoused and the areas that they can rest. I see light at the tunnel because the city council now has full freedom to within state law, to implement time, place, and manner regulations within our public spaces. And we just recently made some modifications at the last city council meeting in a positive way to help provide additional tools for our public safety department. And then also the other part is from a community perspective, and an optics of a community perspective is we now are able to provide additional services to the unhoused. We also have, from an optics perspective, we will not be having those unmanaged sites that we currently have, say, for instance, on 6 and A Street. Those will ultimately be phased out as we phase in. So as capacity occurs in Parker's Place Village, we'll reduce capacity at the city's current managed resting sites. So we're going to be looking at reducing that 6 and A location and ultimately closing that down, and then looking at a reduction and an ultimate closure of the 7th Street site at some point in time in the future.
2: Okay.

0: at this point, I want to say, phew.
1: Yeah, I know. There, and there's a lot in what I just said, and that you could break down even more. It's, yes, there is. There's been so much work, effort, and focus. And I really, this is an excellent example of the community coming together. It's an excellent example of excellent leadership from the city council, providing good policy direction, staff assisting council by coming up with a program on how we can make that happen, which was the grant program, where the city provided $1.2 million to help get this initiated, with $600,000 of that being opiate dollars. That was specifically targeted for drug addiction and mental health services. And so this was a perfect nexus to that and utilizing those funds. So the city only put in about $600,000 of our own resources in order to make this happen. And that's probably when I was looking at and talking to other communities that have programs like this in place, they've spent millions in order to get something established that we have established for $600,000 of our own local dollars.
0: So at this point, it looks like a real bargain.
1: It's a huge win. And that was only possible because of a great professional staff that provided opportunities for council to consider, council making good policy decisions to move forward, that created with council's policy decisions and incentivized community involvement in order to solve our problem. It wasn't the city marching through and doing it all and taking on all the responsibility. Because of the way we formatted the program with the teamwork of council and staff, it incentivized community nonprofits and service providers to come together to help create the solution.
0: All right. Well, Brad, I want to bring you in on this right now, because there were some delays there to get us started. We were really targeted to June 1st, and from what I understand, we were on target. Some other things popped up that they had to deal with. ODOT was part of that. Can you explain all those things and how those happened? They were really unforeseen by everybody from city staff right on down, but things just continued to pop up, getting in the way, and we're actually pretty close to schedule considering.
2: Yeah, well, you know, one of our number one jobs in community development is public health, safety, welfare. And so that's, at the end of the day, that's what we're supposed to do. And that's what we're supposed to ensure, both from a, you know, a health standpoint. You know, we work with the county on that, from a building standpoint, from an access standpoint, all those things taken into consideration. So one of the questions that I have received a few times now was, how can these people live in these metal boxes? You know, it just doesn't, something about it. Well, you know, that one of the main reasons is because the code under which Elk Island is constructing these containers is the Oregon Transitional Housing Code. It's not the Oregon Building Code. This is an emergency shelter, and as an emergency homeless shelter, it falls underneath a completely different set of regulatory standards. Excuse me, when it comes to construction, it still has to be safe. So they were able to expedite the project, but they weren't able to avoid, you know, some of the fundamental fire and building standards. All that to say, when we started working closely with Bernie and Elk Island on the actual design of these containers and how they would work, yes, you're right, there were a few unforeseen things that came up. Aaron mentioned one of the biggest ones, and that was stormwater. You know, historically, this piece of ground didn't have anything on it. And so when it rained,
0: water went in.
2: You know,
0: so
2: went in. You know, well, now you've got a big driveway and you've got steel containers. And when it rains and snows, the water's got to go somewhere. So
0: where's it going now?
2: So, so that was something that, you know, we had to look at, and it was not exempted under the Oregon Transitional Housing Code. So that was several weeks in terms of figuring out exactly on a fairly narrow, fairly tight space, how are you going to manage, you know, in a storm event, where is all that water going to go? So there are three ponds, and people can probably see one of them when you're driving on 6 right there in front. There's a couple others that are situated on the property where the drainage will be channeled to those ponds, and then they'll seep out from there. So, and then, you know, the other big one was

0: Is that correct?
1: Yes, yes, that is correct. Yeah, they're 40-foot long. And
2: the whole box.
1: The whole, yeah. Mm-hmm. These are, you know, there's different size containers, shipping containers. These are 40 footers. And there will be three doors that are cut into there. So each of those doors, and then there's two interior walls. So you're basically creating three rooms out of that 40 foot container. And in each of those rooms, as you walk in, there will be a bed on the right, a bed on the left.
3: And when you're in there, you don't really think that you're in a Carnex box, because they've actually framed and drywalled the insides, and like Bradley was saying, on the left and the right there's a bed, and underneath the and there's space underneath the bed for storage, and so each one of those two people will share a space, but it looks really nice and clean inside. They're actually you like I mentioned, you don't think you're in a Carnex box.
0: Sleeping in a tent, doesn't it?
3: I would imagine it does.
0: Right.
3: Okay. I mean, there's a place for tents. Mm-hmm.
0: I have two tents in my garage.
3: Yeah.
0: They're going to stay there for the time being.
3: Yeah.
0: Uh-huh. At any rate, as we're looking at that and we're phasing these first 40 in, and we expect that maybe happening this week.
3: Yes.
0: Okay. We don't have a hard date yet, but later this week sometime there will be 40 people living there.
3: Yep.
0: And I understand we've got a long list of people who have already registered to get into Parker's Place.
3: So Mint has, who's going to be providing the wraparound services at Parker's Place Village, has been doing community outreach for quite some time since they knew that this was coming up. And they do have a list of individuals as they've been talking to people out there on whether or not they'd be interested in coming to this site. So yeah, we have a list of like 130 people or something along those lines that said, yeah, I could have some interest. Now, will they all go there? We don't know. So it'll be interesting to see. I think the key piece is we've worked together on this to make sure it's successful. And like I said, the phased in approach, even if this door was to open up and they were able to have 150 tomorrow, probably would not be the way to just say, come on in, all 150 people. So it actually worked out really well from a construction perspective and an operational opening perspective that we're doing this in phases.
0: All right. If we get 40 people in by the end of this week,
3: yep.
0: What does that mean in terms of the other resting places? Are we talking 6th Street North first? Will that one be closed down completely, and how long will it take to close that down? What's the transition period there?
3: Yeah, that's a great question. So staff has talked about that a little bit. We actually discussed it at our X team meeting yesterday. So you mentioned 6th Street North. Just so the listeners understand, we have basically three separate resting sites. On 6th and A Street, you have we have a big, large, open lot that's right there on the corner of 6th and A. And if you look at it, you think it's a really big lot there, and it is. And then we have just north of there an old historic building that's made of brick. Used to be the Yankee Pot Roast, for those of you that were around a long, long time ago. Well, there's actually two sites there, the 6th and G corner, and then the paved parking lot that's alongside the old Yankee Pot Roast is the second lot. That's the 6th and A North. And then we have 6th and A. Then we have on 7th Street over by the police station, we have a blank lot that is also another location. So 6th and A is similar in size to our 7th Street site, but the North, 6th and A North. So we're going to close that one down first, and then individuals can transition to one of the other two resting sites that we have for the time being, or they can transition to Parker Place as we shut down the North 6th and A. Once phase 2 and 3 kick in at Parker's Place Village, we'll be looking at closing down the 6th and A site. That'll be next. So the anticipation is that probably by the end of June, we'll be looking at having the 6th and A sites, both the north and the corner, closed. And we'll have the 7th Street open for a undefined amount of time as Parker Place Village continues to finish up phase 4 and general operations.
0: Fascinating, and there's more to talk about here. But I've also got some things to talk about here. I have some bills to pay. We're going to take care of those, and we'll be right back. You're listening to the

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2: Welcome back, ladies and gentlemen. Tuesday Talk Show in progress right now. We're down to our last about 7 minutes here. We've just been filling the air with news. Very interesting about what is really happening with Parker's Place and the transition and how we're going to get there. And we're going to, by the end of this week, we should have people, about 40 people in Parker's Place. And that will entail the shutting down of the 6th Street North resting site right now. How many people will that mean, and do we expect all 40 to go in there? How is that transition going to work? What are the nuts and bolts? Do we have that, or is that up to the Mint people?
3: Well, we have our community resource team, and we have Mint. We're all going to be working together from a public safety perspective, trying to make sure that all the individuals have an understanding of what their options are and where they can rest in our community. So we'll be encouraging individuals that we feel are a good fit, all the service providers along with public safety feel are a good fit for the Parker Place Village. We'll be encouraging them to go there. And then we will be shutting down the space of 6th and A North. And it'll be up to those individuals that are currently in there to determine where they go from there. They'll have multiple options. They can move to 6th and A or 7th, or they can go to Parker's Village, or they can those would be their two local options.
2: You're not providing bus tickets to anywhere, are you?
3: No, you know, okay. In the past, the bus ticket thing, you know, we're not just sending people on random bus tickets. There have been in the past where if we run across an individual who is unhoused and is trying to get home, and if we can reach someone, say, we'll just say in Bend, mm-hmm. a relative, and we can get them on the phone, and it's like, hey, I've got John Smith here. And we recognize that they're a family member and that we want them to come home, then we will assist them in getting to where they need to go sometimes. But that's just us trying to connect them to resources. That's not us buying bus tickets to randomly. We don't do that.
2: That was a strange tangent, and I almost apologize for that.
3: No.
2: In the meantime, what kind of time frame will the people be given at 6th and A? All right. They say we're closing this slot, and within 3 days, you've got to be someplace else. And do the other two resting sites have the space to accommodate those people?
3: Well, the key is from a standpoint of ultimately our spaces will start shrinking in size, mm-hmm. to where technically we will not have at the city's sites the capacity to serve 150 people. So we will have the capacity between Parker's Place Village and the city's unmanaged sites to house 150. But that pendulum is going to be shifting from the city having the 150 inventory to Parker's Place Village having 150 inventory.
2: Again, from the time we open for 40 people, how

0: long will it take to close that down? Will we be given 3 days, given a week? What will people be told at that particular spot?
1: Yeah.
0: Do we know yet?
1: Yeah, we usually give somewhere between 96 hours to a week. And so this is not, we're looking at compliance. We're looking at in a respectful manner, making sure that people are transitioning appropriately. So providing a week's notice would be, I think, a very appropriate time frame.
2: And I would add that I think it's important to remember there's not just the city of Grants Pass and Mint. You know, there are other nonprofits, other social service providers doing work, you know, on the street with the unhoused. Options, you know, the Mid-Rogue Foundation. You know,
1: the mission is another opportunity for people to go with the inventory.
2: Right, right. So who are working hand in hand to help, you know, connect them to resources, beds, places to stay. So I think it's just recognizing the network of work and services that's ongoing other than just, you know, this particular outreach.
0: All right, ladies and gentlemen, you've been listening to the Tuesday Talk Show right here on KAJR Radio. Fascinating this morning. I hope you're enjoying it so far. And there's more to come, so don't go away. We've got some commercials and news to come back, and then we'll invite you to stay with us and get your phones ready for the next half hour. You're listening to KAJO, Grants Pass, Oregon.
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9: Fox News, I'm Gianna Gelosi. An unmanned drone boat was used to rescue two soldiers after a helicopter crashed near the Strait of Hormuz.
10: This was an operational first for the U.S. military. Now, it's not clear if the gunship went down due to enemy fire or a mechanical issue. CENTCOM released a statement saying, in part, the soldiers were safely rescued within approximately 2 hours and are in stable condition. The cause of the incident is under investigation.
9: That's Fox's Trey Yinks in Tel Aviv. It's primary day in four states. In Maine, Democrat Graham Plattner's path to the primary has been marked with controversies, including a Nazi tattoo and accusations from former girlfriends about concerning behavior.
11: He is an oysterman, he is a Marine and Army veteran, a self-proclaimed foe of the oligarchy, facing another rough headline, courtesy of his former political director, titled, I Know Firsthand Why Graham Plattner Shouldn't Be a U.S. Senator.
9: That's Fox's Molly Line in Portland. 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
1: Welcome back, ladies and gentlemen. 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First of all, though, it's the forecast for Grants Pass. Surrounding Rogan, Illinois Valley's today, mostly cloudy is today's forecast. Gradually becoming sunny later this afternoon with a high near 75. Mostly clear tonight. Low should be around 48. Tomorrow, sunny with a high near 78. And on Thursday, sunny with a high near 88. And on Friday, sunny with a high near 93. Yesterday's high, 69. The overnight low, 52. We received 0.04 of an inch of precipitation in the 24-hour period ending at 7 this morning. Rogue River level at 2.17 feet this morning, holding steady at that level, flowing at a rate of 2,140 cubic feet a second with a nephelometric turbidity unit reading of 1 and a water temperature of 57.4 degrees. Partly cloudy skies in South Grants Pass, 65 degrees here at the studios of KAJO, where this news and weather brought to you by Concierge Security. 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
1: Welcome back, ladies and gentlemen. Tuesday Talk Show in progress. The phone lines are open if you have a question or comment to our guests. It's 541-472-1270. And when you hear the sound of the radio coming back to your phone, that means that you're next in queue. And as soon as we complete the thought that we're on, we'll put you on the air live and let you have your question or comment to either Aaron Cubitt or Bradley Clark, our guests from the City of Grants Pass today, City Manager and Public Works Director. Community Development Director, let me get that right here. And we've been talking mostly about Parker's Place Village and the Lowberry Homeless Shelter about to open here in Grants Pass, the end of a, not the end, but perhaps the looking at the end of a long, years-long process to deal with the unhoused situation here in Grants Pass. And we've talked about that earlier, but where are we going with this right now? We've talked about suddenly getting... by the end of June, most of those camps closed locally and Parker's Place full. Is that fair?
3: Yeah, it's like you were saying, I think of it as a start of a new chapter for our community. And it's a big win. And we were talking about notices. When we closed down, if you may recall, our city employee parking lot was once used as a... resting site.
1: Mm-hmm. Yes.
3: And when we needed some additional inventory when we shut down J Street, and we gave 72 hours notice of closure, and that's likely probably the process that we'll use moving forward with the other sites also.
1: All right.
3: The key is that for people to take a look at, you will start to see some change in that location, in both locations, as you've seen some change in Parker Place Village with all the infrastructure that's now in place. There's still going to be a lot of work that's going to be done there. But starting this week, we will be transitioning individuals from our city unmanaged sites to Parker Place Village.
1: All right, so we're going to see that happen right now. And all that's going through Met. We've got a waiting list again. People are ready to get back in there. What, over 120 people so far? But how do I get in? Do I have to go through Met? Are there requirements? Do we know that process right now that you can elaborate on?
3: Well, it's considered a low barrier site that Parker Place Village is, which there are still some rules. There's some expectations that need to occur there. There's going to be some security presence and wraparound services that are going to be provided. But individuals can't use drugs on site, et cetera. So there are some minor rules, but they're what's considered from an industry standard low barrier.
1: Low barrier. And I go through Met in order to get in. They're controlling the admission. Is that right, or is that the

0: proper way to phrase that.
1: You know, it's where the city technically is not, doesn't have any oversight with regards to the operations. So they have an operations manual that they're following, which is very similar to when we were talking with both Elk Island and Mint. They really took a look at Rogue Retreat, which has been very successful and has years of experience behind them down in the Jackson County, Medford area. And they are utilizing their operational plan to do something extremely similar. So I'm probably not the one that's the most educated and informed on the operational plan. I've toured the site. I understand sort of what it is. But they're doing something very similar. And like I said, the city's main key point was to help with infrastructure, to get the infrastructure established to provide a successful environment for someone like Mint and Elk Island to actually provide those wraparound services and opportunities for people to rest. And we're going to be completing that come the end of June.
0: All right. Well, certainly. And we'll just mention right now that if there is a Mint person, spokesperson out there listening and you want to give us a call at 541-472-1270, certainly welcome to do that. Bernie, if you're out there listening, yeah, by all means, if you want to add to this conversation, by all means, feel free to do so. So we've got people into Parker's Place, and we're starting to close down the resting sites. I understand where the plan is generally to keep the 7th Street site open or at least available. Is that the plan right now? And if people aren't going there, can they still go there in perpetuity?
1: Not in perpetuity, but the whole reason why we're holding 7th Street site a little bit longer is for the success, for community success and our partners. We want to make sure that we're doing things in a respectful way, that individuals have the appropriate time to transition, and that the infrastructure is established and at Parker Place Village. So we want to make sure that when they're at 150 capacity, if that's the case, or they have the capacity of 150, that they're operational and things are going smoothly. We don't want to have to take steps backwards. We prefer not to have something occur to where, the capacity has to be shortened. I don't know what that would look like, but we want to make sure that we have we're not turning on and off the switch of our unmanaged sites. We want to slowly just phase those out. So we're being cautious and with regards to not being too premature and, hey, let's hurry up and shut it down.
0: All right, because that leads us to the next question, and that is some of these people aren't want to go into Parker's Place. And mm-hmm. I would have no idea why they would not. But that's probably another conversation. So dealing with those people, suddenly we're talking about additional law enforcement. We've got additional law enforcement on the streets right now. We just passed amendments to the city code allowing the police actually to put more arrows in their quiver, for a lack of a better term. We've closed down or closed loopholes where people can't sleep in open places or mm-hmm. doorways. If you want to elaborate on that and outline what Sheriff Hensman or any of his officers are talking about right now. Are they happy with this?
1: Oh, yes. Yeah, the latest code revisions that we did that were in front of council at the last business meeting was a team effort. It was a team effort between, parks, community development, public works, our public safety, both police and fire, and our legal counsel, putting together a package that provides the best tools and environment for the community.
0: All right, now that's actually the first step towards an exclusion zone that's been talked about here on this program mm-hmm. Pretty significantly, and I think under consideration by the city council too. Is this just shy of an exclusion zone, or is that what would be the next step?
1: Well, council is exploring two additional tools when it comes to behavior and within what we're seeing within the community, and that is an exclusion zone and a municipal court. Both of those will provide additional resources for our public safety department and for our community to utilize. And they sort of go hand in hand, but they're also separate at the same time. We can implement a municipal court without an exclusion zone. We can implement an exclusion zone without a municipal court. But both of those work stronger together.

0: And so council will be considering both of those items in the near future. And I know municipal court is coming up actually June 15th. We're going to be discussing that. So our next workshop will be a big discussion on the municipal court.
1: Implementing a municipal courts, I understand, is going to be significantly expensive. Bradley, you look like you wanted to jump in on that one.
2: Well, not the court thing. I was just going to add, as the parks director, that what you know, and it may be easy for people to forget, but it was only a couple of years ago when you know a lot of the driving force for this work that the council is doing, you know, was because of the unhoused throughout the park system. You know, it was only Reinhardt Volunteer Park that they were not permitted to be in. And I think that's in terms of enforcement within the parks, hopefully the community is seeing a, you know, big impact. We certainly are as staff in terms of the number of tents, the amount of time that we spend cleaning up
1: numbers of contacts in the parks, those kinds of things.
2: Exactly, yeah. So just a really positive thing in terms of the park system and how this effort with Parker's Place, because it, you know, that today is already in place in terms of the police's ability to enforce no camping in the parks is, you know, this is the place we're in. And so we're seeing, if you walk through the parks, I think today, a big difference in terms of needle count and confrontations and everything like that.
0: Yeah, Bradley's right. I mean, what we're doing is we're doing a lot to help preserve an opportunity for everyone to utilize the parks. And with Parker Place Village in place, people have the ability to rest and get wraparound services. That doesn't preclude individuals that maybe staying at Parker Place Village or something to still utilize our park system. Everyone can utilize our park system. We recognize that there is still some illegal activities and concerns with regards to conduct and behavior that may be against some of our codes that we have in place at the parks. We're dealing with it on a regular basis, whether it be Morrison Park or others. There's still individuals that are doing things that are not appropriate. And so the latest code revisions that we did, like you mentioned, provide additional quivers, you said, do provide additional tools for our public safety department. We're also, from an environmental perspective, trying to change some of the things that we're doing, and from an information perspective, we're looking at placing additional signage and information in our restrooms, in and around our parks, so people have more awareness of what is appropriate and not appropriate. We're also looking at retrofitting some of our restrooms to provide blue lights, and not just our regular lights that you have here and like your office, but the blue lights. And that has, we have seen that to be beneficial when it comes to drug usage in those type of structures, as blue lights prohibit them, potential drug users, from being able to see their veins. And so that does help with that. So looking at other environmental things that we can change to help create an opportunity for good conduct and behavior to occur in the park system.
1: All right, let me echo just my thanks for cleaning up the park system. As we've seen so far, I live within a couple of blocks of one of the parks, and just the traffic to and from the parks has been significant, and I see people walking again and having a good time and taking their dogs. And kudos to all of the law enforcement people who've done that, and, of course, the people who instituted it. So once again, thanks. We'll just echo that. We have taken this a long ways, and people have learned an awful lot about Parker's Place and the transition and what we're looking at. And it appears to me that by the end of summer, we will be in a significantly different place than we are right now. Is that fair?
0: It is. It, like I mentioned, it's a new chapter. And that's because of all of the experience, the highs and lows that we've dealt with over the number of years that we've been dealing with this. It has been quite a journey. And I'm just glad that we're moving into a new chapter where we have a defined avenue on what we need to manage and maintain.
1: All right, ladies and gentlemen, you're listening to the Tuesday Talk Show. The number is 541-472-1270. We'll be right back.
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2: Welcome back, ladies and gentlemen. Final segment of the Tuesday talk show here. We've got Bradley Clark and Aaron Kubik in with us here from the city of Grants Pass, been dealing with the in-house situation here and the progress that's been made. And we know you've been fairly busy with that. Do you guys have anything else that's keeping you busy these days?
3: Maybe one or two
2: maybe
3: things.
2: Maybe one or two.
3: Yeah. Well, I'd be happy to point out one of them, which is something we've talked about on your radio show before, and that's the Urban Renewal Agency's called our North Star Project, we've called it, the Midland-Washington Project, north of Midland between Highway 99 and Washington. So we had a forum a couple months ago where we had really good, I think we had about 50 to 60 people that attended the forum. We had live surveying. We got some other online surveys during that time. Lots of other interviews with stakeholders. So the consultant team has taken all that feedback, looked at our zoning, looked at, you know, traffic counts, et cetera, and put together three or four visual concepts for how that 8.5 acres could actually maybe develop out. You know, these are very high level, of course. The city's not going to build it. The Urban Renewal Agency's not going to build it. But our goal is to kind of put forth a vision that has strong community backing that we can then, you know, market to the development community, to investors. I got a sneak peek at these three concepts. Pretty exciting. One of them is a little bit more commercial oriented. One of them is kind of an equal mix between housing and commercial. The other one's more heavy on residential. Next Thursday evening, these will be unveiled and seeking feedback. And again, these can be modified over the next few months. I think it'll be a fun forum because it'll be a chance to kind of, you know, see some of the concepts that the public put forward that are important to them, you know, actually on paper.
2: All right. So, can you give us just a peek or a little hint at what you've seen there about the combination of commercial and residential there together in that area?
3: Yeah. Well, you know, a lot of it's built on Bunnell Street, which runs north-south basically right through the middle of the project today. It's not a street that many people drive on.
2: Is that really a city street?
3: It is. Well, it's a private street originally.
2: Okay.
3: But it has, in essence, become part of this project because it's owned by now a public entity. I think the vision for it would be that it would be public to give kind of another connection option for pedestrians, bicyclists, you know, cars. But a lot of it's built on that because the zoning today is kind of residential on the west side of Bunnell and commercial on the east side.

0: And then you have Franklin, which is just behind the fire station, the Hillcrest Fire Station, and then kind of runs it. It doesn't go through to 99 today, but some of the concepts envision that maybe connecting out to the highway. So those are kind of the bones, if you will, is kind of an extension of Franklin, using Bunnell as kind of a main north-south. And then, you know, that mix of bringing just more higher density residential out there, some open space, you know, being able to use the infrastructure that's there is going to be a huge advantage to us as we market this property, because there is sewer and water and stormwater mostly already developed out there.
1: In terms of commercial development on that, what do they foresee, or what are they are projecting here? Is it, we're talking about a big mall, a small strip mall, entertainment. What are we talking about? Do they have any ideas yet, or is it too early to tell?
0: Well, you know, as all these projects go, the market's going to dictate. The preliminary look at it, and some of this will be discussed next Thursday evening. And again, that meeting's at 5:30 at the All Care Community Room, at 1701 Northeast 7th Street.
1: The All Care Building.
0: The All Care Building, yeah. They have a community room up there on 7th Street, and that's where this will be, 5:30 next Thursday. But one of the things that we will be talking about is the economist's initial look at the site, what may or may not be viable and feasible when it comes to actually penciling out for a private operator. Retail is probably not going to be a significant component. And that's largely because if you look at the city's absorption rate for current retail, it's just not showing that to be a really strong sector. You know, retailers of pretty much any stripe are looking for a lot of rooftops and, you know, a certain amount of discretionary income within each household. We have some of that in Grants Pass, but probably at this point in time, not enough to really justify bringing in, like, you know, a lot of new retail. That doesn't mean you won't see some, particularly maybe some kind of small to mid-size footprint, you know, square footage. But that's, at this point, the economists are saying, yeah, you're probably not. Now, we can always take the long view and say, hey, we're going to hold out for 15 years and just keep this piece of dirt, you know, for a retailer when they're ready. That's certainly an option. The other is to look at maybe more of, you know, this holding some for more like some entertainment type uses, or you know, maybe a public sector type use. It's just very open, very open. Residential seems to be kind of the strong suit when you look at what's viable, though, in the immediate future.
1: All right. Next Thursday, 5:30, did you say?
0: Next Thursday, yep. Thursday, June 18, 5:30 p.m. at the All Care Community Room A.
1: All right, folks, if you want to get a real close look at what we're talking about here, the old hospital site is really what we're talking about, just north of Midland there, between Washington and the highway. All right, that's one to look forward to. You've got some other things going on around town. Our time is almost gone here. What else do we need to hit? We don't talk about Owl Plaza, Fifth Street. What's going on, gentlemen? Real briefly.
2: Well, we also have one of the things that's great is we have our 250th year anniversary for United States and our great nation, and so we have a 4th of July celebration that's coming up also at Reinhardt Volunteer Park. The city is partnering with other community members to help create another wonderful event. It seems like we started off with just some fireworks a few years ago there, and we've moved into it really being an entertainment venue for the whole day almost. So we're excited about what's happening there on that day.
1: All right, well, that's almost a weekend of it, because First Friday, I understand Main Street's got some big things going on also. So make it a weekend Friday and Saturday,
2: yeah,
1: and celebrate the 250th anniversary.
2: Great place to be for our Independence Day.
1: All right.
2: Yes.
0: The other thing is we're getting close on completion of the Riverside Bandchill stage, and we will have a grand opening ribbon cutting type event for that. And so, we haven't nailed that down exactly.
1: No hard date yet.
0: No hard date yet. But, if folks are out there, they can see it's taking shape.

0: shape. So we'll be announcing that date soon.
1: It looks really good where it is, sort of tucked in there along the trees, and it's a very pretty sight.
2: All right, gentlemen. Let's see, can we drive through the park yet?
1: Can you drive through the park?
2: Yeah, Riverside Park. I know when some of the construction was, you could not drive through it.
0: Yeah, it's open now.
2: It's open now? I'll drive through it again and enjoy that view again. Just to drive through it is nice.
1: Yeah.
2: Yeah, at any rate. So you guys, let's see, been a little busy. Anything else that we need to pass along that the people need to know about right now?
0: Well, if people have been downtown, they've certainly seen some construction around the Owl Plaza.
2: Is Fifth Street open yet?
0: Fifth Street is open.
2: Good, good.
0: Fifth Street is open. H Street's open. We don't envision any more street closures, but there'll still be a lot of maybe temporarily as we bring in equipment and mobilize for finishing out the plaza itself. That's kind of the big piece that's left now is you know, putting the infrastructure underneath there and then putting the pavers down and getting all the landscaping and putting up the shade sail. So a lot of that work may require maybe some short-term closures, but for the most part, all the painful street closures are done.
2: Oh, good, good. All right. Brad, I got a short time left. I'll give you 2 minutes to wrap things up. What do people need to know from your perspective?
0: You know, those are the big ones from our standpoint. You know, we're excited to keep partnering with multifamily developers, and within a few months, we'll see the doors open on Nebraska Trail, which is the 51-unit project right near the hospital on the corner of Nebraska and Ramsey. So that's an exciting thing that we're envisioning. And then what's the other? Well, we have the 67-unit apartment that we're partnering with the Jackson Housing Authority on Allen Creek what's that on the corner of Allen Creek and...
1: Is it Harbeck?
0: Harbeck, yes. Yep. Thank you. So they're making strong progress on that. You'll have to have Public Works on to talk about. There's a few delays on the opening of Allen Creek, but you can certainly see a lot of progress there. The sidewalk's completed on that on the west side, and so you still got to do the east side. But lots of fun projects around that we're seeing come online. The Veterans Village project on Hillcrest has all the three main buildings up, and those also expect to be open in the spring.
2: I'm going to have to put a time clock on you next time.
1: Yeah, get that timer out.
2: I'll find 2 minutes for you,
1: all right, city manager. Well, I just want to state, and I'm sure your listeners have heard me say this before, but we are truly at our best when we hear from you. And I mean that, and we want to be the best we can be. If you have comments or concerns, please reach out to us. If you'd like to tell us we're doing something amazing, we'd love to hear that too. And that goes from a council level through to staff. So you can reach out to us by calling 541-450-6000. You can also go to our website, and there's a lot of ways you can contact either council through email, or staff like Bradley and myself. So please, if you have some concerns, questions, we'd be happy to sit down with you and have a discussion.
2: All right. Thank you very much. Community Development Director Bradley Clark and City Manager Aaron Kubik, we thank you very much for sharing your Tuesday morning with us. To all of you, a little look ahead. Next week, it is county staff scheduled in here from 9:30 to 10:30. Following that, the commercials will be in the following Tuesday. And the final Tuesday this month will be Sheriff Dave Daniel in this studio. So I'll be gone for a couple of weeks. So welcome in Alex Bauer for at least the next two Tuesdays right here on KAJO Radio for the Tuesday Talk Show. You have a good day. 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

She's Say You, Say Me, and it is me, Aaron Stone, checking in on your Tuesday late morning. The sound of Los Lonely Boys with Heaven.

I've had the time of my life, Bill Medley and Jennifer Warnes, 99.7 and 1270. K-Jo Grants Pass's best music variety. A lot more favorites coming up in moments. And, you know, it's never too early in the day to be thinking about pizza. Well, specifically, Papa Murphy's. You know, the keyword is...

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0: 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Aaron here on your Tuesday. And, you know, anytime you hear that code word to text into the Life for Line, make sure you do that. You'll get entered to win that really super fun Hellgate jet boat excursion. You might even win Cartwright's Tap Rock Northwest Grill, all that deliciousness, in addition to your trip down the river. 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

perfect. 99.7 K Joe Steals and Deals. Oh, you know how many incredible deals there are? 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

0: Staying Alive, Bee Gees on K-Joe. Remember, when you or someone you know has a birthday coming up, make sure you get the birthday shout-out submitted in time. That way, you or them, you get in the running to win big from Baskin-Robbins, Rogue Florist, Papa Murphy's Pizza, and Cowboy Corral. 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
2: 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This week, Grants Best Broadcasting and Rogue Credit Union salutes Tony Mendez, the starting shortstop for the Hidden Valley Mustangs. Now, that's an accomplishment for a 14-year-old freshman, but Tawny has the training. Dad was a T-ball coach, and Tawny had older brothers to compete with when she was four. According to her coach, Tawny is hitting over 400, leads the team in stolen bases without being caught, and her first career home run happened to be a grand slam. Her fielding percentage is over 900. Tawny's coach praises her athleticism, but says also the way she carries herself as a student athlete and says she has the composure of a seasoned veteran. Long-term plans are to play collegiate softball, but as a freshman, other lifelong plans have yet to materialize. Tawny credits her father and many other coaches for her athletic success. This week, Grants Pass Broadcasting and the Rogue Credit Union recognizes our Athlete of the Week, Tawny Mendez from Hidden Valley High School.
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0: Oh, thinking about paradise there, La Isla Bonita, Madonna from 1987. 99.7 KJO, Grants Pass's variety station. Keeping the favorites flowing here in just a matter of moments. Aaron Stone on your Tuesday. And, you know, Roger, next hour coming in for the Tuesday KJO Community Spotlight. And I'm going to talk about this right here because this is really important, benefiting the food bank. It is coming up here in just a couple of days. Shining a light on hunger this Thursday, yeah, just 2 days away, June 11th, 6 p.m., the gorgeous location of Vista 222. 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

CeeLo Green and Danger Mouse, the duo known as Gnarl Sparkly Crazy right there. The new report coming up in just a little bit. Now Genesis in 2D on KJO.

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2: 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Here he is, Alex Bauer.
3: Thank you very much, Aaron. Here's your look at local news. A woman was taken into custody for shoplifting at the Grange Co-op, and further investigation by Grants Pass Police led to the arrest of a man for a weapon possession charge. Loss prevention from the 1710 Schutzwall Lane store had taken the woman into custody for depriving the business of approximately $30 worth of merchandise. She was cooperative and was identified as Brianna Owen Smith around 3:14 p.m. Charges for theft and possibly trespass were requested, and officers responded to the scene. Upon arrival, probable cause was found for felon in possession of a firearm against a man named Edgar Ortiz. He was taken into custody, and Owen Smith was transported by American Medical Response to a hospital for a sudden health incident. Officers transported Ortiz to jail, where he was lodged on his weapon charge. In other news, Grants Pass Police arrested a man after he caused over $500 in damages to a mobile home Monday morning. Dispatch was alerted to the incident by the owner of the mobile home in the 1200 block of Rogue River Highway. It was stated a man was sleeping inside around 9:20 a.m. and that there was damage to the skirt of the mobile home inside the storage unit. The suspect was described as wearing a brown jacket with black pants and brown shoes. The caller told dispatch the suspect would be prevented from leaving until law enforcement arrived. Officers were able to locate and contact the suspect, Keith Nutting, at the scene. He was placed under arrest for second-degree criminal mischief for recklessly causing property damage. Police assisted Nutting to his feet as he was displaying multiple signs of impairment, and empty alcohol containers were located at the scene. He was transported to the Josephine County Jail and lodged on his charge. A traffic accident occurred yesterday at 3:36 p.m. in Kirby, leading to emergency crews' response. The Illinois Valley Fire District, American Medical Response, and the Josephine County Sheriff's Office responded to the reported rollover accident in the 23,000 block of the Redwood Highway. The patient successfully extricated himself and his dog from the vehicle. A Josephine County Animal Control Officer was also on scene to provide assistance. The vehicle was towed from the scene, and the incident was subsequently handed over to the Sheriff's Department for investigation. The Josephine County Board of Commissioners met to discuss the Southern Oregon Sanitation franchise sale yesterday afternoon. At the start of the 1 p.m. meeting in the BCC conference room, Commissioner Ron Smith clarified the board had no knowledge of the sale prior to the meeting. It was stated the owners have decided to move on with the intention of keeping things local. The sale to Waste Connections, with a slated date of August 1st, will include all stock and equipment and the transfer of franchise agreements. All local managers and staff will remain, and current rates will not change. The same yearly rate process and transparency will be practiced. The board will wait on a resolution from legal counsel, then the meeting adjourned. This afternoon, the board will meet at 1:30 p.m. to consider department business. Property management will present a monthly update about county department relocations, and human resources will bring requisitions and actions to the board. The Sheriff's Department has an intergovernmental county and city lease agreement, a City of Cave Junction contract deputy agreement, and USFS cooperative law enforcement agreement to present. Then, pending further matters from the board, the workshop will adjourn. The meeting will be open to the public and can be streamed at josephinecounty.gov/livestream. And we have more local news on the way after this.
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1: Local news continues here on KJO. Homeowners who have struggled to make mortgage payments due to the COVID-19 pandemic may still be eligible for assistance, but the last chance to apply is coming up. According to Oregon Housing and Community Services, OHCS, because program funds are running low, they will close the Homeowner Assistance Fund, or HAF, program to new applications at 8 a.m. June 15th. Applications are processed in the order they are completed, meaning OHCS has received all required information from both the homeowner and servicer. Applicants are not guaranteed to be funded, even if they are eligible. In February, OHCS reopened HAF to support eligible homeowners who have experienced severe financial hardship due to the COVID-19 pandemic. Homeowners must have a primary mortgage with a participating mortgage servicing company that is 90 days or more past due in order to be eligible for assistance. Eligible homeowners can qualify for up to $50,000 in grant funds, regardless of whether they have previously received HAF payments. Payments will be made directly to their servicer to reinstate their mortgage. Homeowners can learn more about eligibility criteria and application requirements at OregonHomeownersAssistance.org. And lastly, Mount Ashland's Windsor and aerial chairlifts will be replaced, with construction planned to begin in 2027 and 2028, respectively. Mount Ashland Association first launched the chairlift replacement campaign in 2025, but the organization was unable to secure the funding necessary to complete the first installation during the summer of 2026. The organization aims to raise just over $1.87 million before May 2027 to fund the remaining costs associated with the Windsor replacement, while continuing fundraising efforts to support Ariel's replacement the following year. Both lifts remain safe and operational for the 2026-27 winter season, but routine inspections have confirmed that a critical component of Windsor chairlift has reached the end of its service life. Necessary repairs reportedly could exceed seven figures. The Karen and Sid DeBoer Foundation has pledged a $500,000 matching contribution toward the campaign, providing the community with an opportunity to double the impact of donations made toward the project. While the original lifts will continue operating until replacements are installed, the new chairlifts will significantly improve the amount and experience by reducing lift lines, improving reliability and operational efficiency, increasing weather resilience, and providing more consistent access to terrain for guests of all abilities. To learn more or make a contribution, visit www.mountashland.com. And that is your look at local news right here on KJO. I'm Alex Bauer reporting, and we have weather on the way next. A

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1: It is 12:18, time now for the weather, brought to you by Affordable Truck and RV, one of the largest dealerships in Southern Oregon. It's been kind of a sunny and cloudy back and forth kind of day today, with a high of 75 just about there. We're at 72 right now, with a west and northwest wind throughout this afternoon and evening. Clear tonight, low of 48, followed by 78 on Wednesday for the high. Bright and sunny with a northwest wind that afternoon. Same as Thursday afternoon, but 10 degrees warmer, up to 88 for the high, with then 93 and still sunny on Friday. Yesterday's high in Grants Pass was 69 with a low of 52. We had 0.04 inches of precipitation. Medford had 0.02 inches, a high of 66 and a low of 50. The sun will set tonight about 8:49 and it will rise tomorrow morning at 5:35. Again, as of 12:12, it is 72 degrees in South Grants Pass. Thanks again to Affordable Truck and RV for this update. Bit of a breeze flowing through right now here in South Grants Pass. Got a bit of cloud cover at the moment, at least covering the sun. And we have sports coming up next.
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2: Thank you, Aaron. Good afternoon, everyone. The visiting San Antonio Spurs proved they were up to a challenge in a 115-111 Game 3 win over the New York Knickerbockers on a chaotic Monday night at Madison Square Garden, in which Area 51, composed of number 5, Stephon Castle, and number 1, Victor Wembanyama, became the first pair of teammates aged 22 or younger to each score 20 points or more in a finals game. Wembanyama poured in a game-high 32 to go with 8 rebounds, 6 assists, and 3 blocks. Castle contributed 23 points, 5 boards, and 5 assists as San Antonio ended New York's 13-game postseason winning streak. The Spurs duo combined for 55 points, their most in a game this postseason that didn't go into overtime. The Spurs will look to even the series at 2 games apiece tomorrow night, again in New York at 5:30. The Grants Pass Cavemen's 19 and under summer baseball season gets started today at 3 o'clock. Grants Pass is hosting Southern Oregon baseball for a doubleheader. Josh Naylor hit a grand slam during a 5-run fifth inning, and the Seattle Mariners beat the Baltimore Orioles 6-3 Monday night. Randy Arozarena had 3 hits for the American League West, the leading Mariners. Baltimore, which was 1-for-9 with runners in scoring position, has lost 3 in a row for the first time since getting swept in May at Tampa Bay. Emerson Hancock allowed a run in 5 innings and struck out 3. Andrés Muñoz worked a scoreless ninth inning for his 10th save and 15 chances. Seattle has won 10 out of their last 13 and play Game 2 in Baltimore this afternoon at 3:35. Dylan Lyle hit a go-ahead single in the ninth inning after C.J. Abrams' tying base hit, and the Washington Nationals rallied against closer Keaton Wynn to spoil Logan Webb's impressive outing and beat the San Francisco Giants 4-3 last night. Pitching for the third straight day, Wynn couldn't hold a 2-run lead. He gave up a 1-out double to Luis Garcia Jr. and hit Curtis Meade with a pitch to put the tying runs on base. A pass ball advanced both runners, who scored on Abrams' single. Webb, an all-star the past 2 years who was trying to win consecutive starts for the first time this season, struck out 7 and did not walk a batter over 8 innings. He allowed 1 run on 5 hits. The Giants and the Nationals play again this evening, at 6:45. Game 4 of the Stanley Cup Finals is tonight in Las Vegas at 5 o'clock. Carolina Hurricanes coach Rod Brind'Amour is enjoying the goalie guessing game he's created in the Stanley Cup Final. Starter Frederick Anderson was pulled after 2 periods in Game 3 in favor of backup Brandon Busey, who stopped 18 of 19 shots as the Hurricanes lost in double overtime to the Knights, who took a 2-1 series lead. Brind'Amour has made a decision for his starter for tonight's Game 4 in Vegas. He's just not sharing it. Golden Knights lead the Hurricanes 2-1. And Caitlin Clark was alone with the ball right in front of the logo with the game on the line. As frustrating as this season has been at times for her and the Indiana Fever, this was Clark's comfort zone, and she hit the shot hit nothing but net. Clark's 3-pointer with 1.2 seconds remaining gave Indiana a 78-76 victory over the Washington Mystics last night and gave the 24-year-old star a signature moment following a rocky stretch at the start of her third season. That's sports news. I'm Chuck Benson reporting here on KAJO 99.7 FM, 1270 on the AM band, and streamed at KAJO.com.
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Here's Ace, how long?

0: Richard Marks, hold on to the nights, 99.7 KJOE. Thanks for being right here. More music variety coming up in moments. Plus, you know, the Tuesday edition of the KJOE Community Spotlight, shining the light on the Josephine County Food Bank. That's on the way, so just stay close. It's coming up.
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Mariah Carey, Always Be My Baby. 99.7, 1270. K-Jo Grants Pass's Best Music Variety. And the Community Spotlight with Roger from the Josephine County Food Bank coming up here in just a little bit. Here's Tears for Fears.

0: There you go, Uncle Cracker with Dobie Gray on KJO. I'm Alex Bauer. Aaron had to step out for just a bit, but that just means I get to hang out here with Roger from the Josephine County Food Bank.
1: Good afternoon, Alex.
0: How you doing, Roger? Great. Good to see you.
1: I am. Great to be here. Thank you.
0: It's good to be chatting about the food bank. I know you guys have a very big event. Well, you got a lot of things coming up.
1: Yes, we do, but absolutely. And I know you're going to be there. This Thursday, June 11th, is our Shining a Light on Hunger event. It's our big fundraiser. There's dinner. Mm-hmm. We're going to have two great mobile kitchens there.
0: Very excited.
1: Also known as food trucks.
0: Yeah, there we go.
1: So we're going to have Blazing Monkeys.
0: Brilliant.
1: You know, Patrick and Misty will be there. And then we'll also have 541 Fusion.
0: Nice.
1: That's a new truck for us. So Alex will be there. So $55 a ticket. You can order online. There's still tickets available. And you get dinner and you get a drink ticket.
0: Nice.
1: With that. So that'll be a lot of fun. And that is at the beautiful Vista 222.
0: Gorgeous location.
1: Out in the Applegate. So just past, Schmidt Vineyards out there.
0: Mm-hmm.
1: And it goes from 6 to 9. It's a wonderful event. We'd love to have you. We will give out our Hunger Hero Awards.
0: That's right.
1: Which you have been nominated.
0: This year?
1: No,
0: in the past. Oh,
1: yeah, sorry.
0: No, it's as of you, yes, in past years.
1: Yes, not this year either.
0: No, we'll get them next time, maybe.
1: And then we've got a silent auction. Actually, you can do the silent auction right now at JOCOFoodBank.org. Go in there, register. My wife and I have been bidding on a lot of great things for the grandkid.
0: There are so many awesome items.
1: Yes. Yeah. And then... Also, you can see on there what's going to be on the live auction. So we have a lot of great, great things on that. But it's our big fundraiser of the year. And it's a beautiful event. And I know you've sat with us the last few years.
0: Yes, indeed.
1: And we expect that again.
0: Oh, it's brilliant. Well,
1: Thursday.
0: If you don't mind, my mom and Nana will be joining us as well. So it's going
1: to
0: be a whole...
1: Absolutely. Every fundraiser we go to, your mom and or Nana are there. So
0: they love supporting
1: us
0: as well.
1: I love it.
0: Yeah, the more the merrier. So get your tickets now.
1: That's right. Yeah, JOCOFoodBank.org.
0: Mm-hmm.
1: And then also this Saturday... We will be at the Josephine Community Library here in Grants Pass.
0: That's right.
1: For the kickoff of their summer reading program. So that's 10 to 1. The Josephine County Food Bank will be, I think, heard they're making seed balls, I believe.
0: Oh, excellent.
1: Patrice will be out there making seed balls.
0: One of the activity stations.
1: Yes. And that's a great program. You know, I know you get to talk to Kate every Wednesday.
0: And, oh, yes.
1: You know, Kate Lasky, our Librarian of the Year
0: for the
1: state of Oregon.
0: Very well
1: does
0: deserved.
1: A great job. And we love the library.
0: Oh, yeah. They're a great
1: So that's this Saturday. You can go out, take the kiddos out
0: there.
1: Yeah,
0: you guys are busy.
1: Yes, we are. Yes, we are. And then in a couple weeks, once they're running at Grants Pass Downs, June 27th is Josephine County Food Bank Day.
0: Excellent.
1: So it's a Saturday.
0: Okay.
1: It's the day before Ladies' Hat Day. Anybody that brings two cans of food gets into the races for free.
0: How about that?
1: Yeah, and we love it. You know, Dean and Tag and Gwyneth, all those folks over there support us so much. And, we get a lot more than we can carry out of there. So
0: that is
1: we really appreciate it. We love that our community... comes out.
0: Yeah, let's make it even more difficult for them to get out this year.
1: Yeah,
0: as many cans and non-perishables, just cans, or can they bring any non-perishable food?
1: Cans are preferred, but dry pasta, dry beans, if you have that, just check and make sure it's not expired.
0: Right, that is
1: very important. We appreciate you going through the pantry or the cupboard. But if it is expired, we can't give it to humans. We find some other places for it.
0: That's good. Yeah, it's a year past the date

0: on the can. Is that
1: there's certain things we can do that on, but if you're bringing from an outside event, we need them before the expiration date.
0: Okay, yeah. gotcha. All righty, good to know.
1: And then the we have a lot of things coming. The last one I'm going to talk about today is July 4th. Mm-hmm. That's a Saturday this year. The city of Grants Pass, of course, is doing the fireworks show
0: right on
1: at Reinhardt Volunteer Park. The food, there's going to be a big food truck festival there.
0: Yes.
1: Patrick and Misty are putting that all together. And I saw the lineup. There's a number of trucks and ice cream and all sorts of fun things that are coming there. And, of course, a concert and fireworks. But they are giving us a booth for the Josephine County Food Bank.
0: Rock on.
1: So we'd love it, bring some canned foods, some mm-hmm. pasta, some rice, anything that's shelf stable, mm-hmm. bring it on there and we'll collect it and we'll make sure. Because summer's harder for collecting food.
0: Mm-hmm.
1: So it makes for great. And that's going to be an incredible event.
0: Sounds like it.
1: They have taken, the organizers have put this on their shoulders. And they're there to keep this. And there's more food trucks than last year. I mean, they were all the way down to the parking lot.
0: Dang,
1: so there was a lot. And there's a lot of great, great trucks. So we'll talk more about that. But that, of course, Saturday, July 4th. I don't have the exact time it starts.
0: That's okay. We still have some time.
1: Yeah, we'll have that. We're still in June.
0: Yeah, right. Yeah, still more things to get to. But, Roger, thank you for letting us know all about what's coming up.
1: My pleasure. I love spending my Tuesdays with you guys.
0: This is the best. Thank you again. And
1: you're welcome.
0: That'll do it for this Community Spotlight right here on KJO.
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1: This is a Fox News alert. I'm Kevin Uretsky. A jury in Texas has found teenager Carmelo Anthony guilty of murder in the fatal stabbing of 17-year-old Austin Metcalf in April of 2025 during a track and field meet in Frisco outside of Dallas after the two got into an argument. Anthony admits to stabbing Metcalf but says it was in self-defense. That murder charge carries a maximum of life in prison. President Trump says Iran is responsible for shooting down a U.S. Apache attack helicopter near the Strait of Hormuz. Both crew members were rescued.
2: In a social media post, President Trump says the U.S., out of necessity, must respond to this attack. He did not detail what the U.S. response will be. The potential escalation comes just hours after President Trump expressed optimism a deal to end the war could be signed in the next 2 or 3 days.
1: Fox's Jared Halpern at the White House. This is a Fox News alert.
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4: Stocks are lower today as momentum in the chip sector faded after a brief rebound. The S&P 500 is down about 0.7%, while the NASDAQ is leading losses, falling 1.4%. The Dow is holding near the flat line. Semiconductor stocks are once again under pressure. The semiconductor ETF is down more than 3%, reversing part of Monday's bounce and adding to last week's steep 10% drop. Micron is down nearly 5%, while Broadcom is also lower, as investors continue to question whether the AI-driven rally has gone too far, too fast. Meanwhile, oil prices are moving lower, down about 3%, now below $90 a barrel. That comes as optimism builds around a potential U.S.-Iran deal that could erase tensions and reopen key shipping routes. The drop in oil helping some parts of the market, with consumer and housing-related stocks moving higher, while technology remains the bigger drag. Looking ahead, investors are also watching the highly anticipated SpaceX IPO later this week, which could add volatility and keeps market choppy in the near term. I'm Brian Russell here in Grants Pass. 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

0: 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All indices are unmanaged and may not be invested in directly. 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International investing involves special risks such as currency fluctuation and political instability and may not be suitable for all investors. These risks are often heightened for investments in emerging markets.
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3: Rising from the heart of the swamp, a beacon of truth is casting its light. From sea to shining sea, The Vince Show. Here's Vince Colonnaise.
4: Well, well, well. Who are these lefties anyway? So let me get this straight. The Democrats are perfectly comfortable with a guy with a Nazi tattoo, and one of their leading organizations pays for cross burnings. Yeah, that makes sense. Meet the new Democrats. Same as the old Democrats. Welcome to the big show today. The Southern Poverty Law Center is right now sitting for questioning before the United States House of Representatives. They've got an interim president by the name of Brian Fair, the Southern Poverty Law Center. Brian Fair, and he's anything but fair. He is a ridiculous human being. In fact, he's sweating a lot today under questioning, legitimate questioning from the Republican members of the panel. The Democrats are, of course, making excuses for an organization that pays for cross burnings. The Republicans are saying, why the hell are you paying for cross burnings? What's wrong with you? I thought you were founded to stop hatred. Instead, you're fanning the flames of hatred. This is disgusting. And so this interim president is there. He's seated alongside some actual great witnesses. Dr. Alveda King is there, Martin Luther King Jr.'s niece. Boy, she's a star. We love Alveda King. Isn't she great? Alveda King has been so good for years, and she is tremendous today. She's doing a wonderful job dressing down the SPLC and calling all of us to a much better country than the one that the SPLC is trying to create. And then there's a fellow called Ryan Bangert. He's with the Alliance Defending Freedom, a senior VP over there. He's been wonderful. He's just been excellent today, breaking down all the ways the SPLC has been weaponizing hatred against

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6: God love Dr. Alveda King, who's just been a star today in the Southern Poverty Law Center hearing. It's a shooting gallery for her. She's just doing great. Here's Dr. King today in her opening statement before the committee.
7: My family legacy reflects the very truth that America is strongest when we recognize our common humanity. My grandmother's family came from the west coast of Africa. My grandfather's family came from Ireland. My mother's family included Cherokee roots. I have spent my entire life living the reality that America is not a collection of competing tribes. America is one people under God. That is why I am troubled by the conduct and messaging of organizations that claim to fight hatred while profiteering from division. Recent allegations reportedly contained in a federal superseding indictment raise serious questions about the Southern Poverty Law Center's activities. Individuals associated with organizations the SPLC itself labeled as extremists or hate groups allegedly received substantial payments over many years. The indictment shares of payments totaling hundreds of thousands and in some cases more than $1 million to sources connected to white supremacist, neo-Nazi, and Ku Klux Klan organizations.
6: It's just a great summary here from Alveda King. Once again, emphasizing the detail that, of course, we're one nation under God. Isn't it refreshing to hear someone actually say that inside the halls of Congress and into the face of the Southern Poverty Law Center? Jamie Raskin has had a lot of trouble today with Dr. Alveda King. What do we call this? Good trouble? I like this. This is some good trouble. Dr. Alveda King saying, like, Raskin started going down the row asking some idiotic question. Do you think this? Do you think this? And Dr. Alveda King wasn't playing any games.
8: King, do you agree that that should be shut down?
7: I will not speak on whether that particular fund should be
8: or any found. Such fund.
7: I think some of these slush funds that SPLC is using.
8: Okay, but my question is about the one proposed by Todd Blanche. It's a yes or no.
7: I will not answer on it.
8: Okay.
7: I think
8: Mr. Banger,
7: need to stop killing the babies and cutting the penises off. And so any slush fund is...
8: I have limited...
6: I think they need to stop killing the babies. The SPLC supports all this. SPLC, enthusiastic pro-abortion, enthusiastic genital mutilation. And Alveda King goes, I think we need to stop killing the babies and cutting the penises off. And you hear her say that and you're like, yeah, I'm with that lady. I agree with her 100%. Who would hear this exchange and take Jamie Raskin's insane side? Nobody. Alveda King is right. Just say it out loud and you instantly win the audience over. So good for Alveda King there. Also, another exchange between the two of them as they were mixing it up today. Here's Alveda King, Dr. Alveda King, and Cosmo Kramer.
8: And they won $25 million.
7: So do you pay the same people to do the bomb and then go and comfort the people from being bombed? You pay the same people to do both jobs? That's kind of fraud to me. That's weird and chaotic and confusing.
8: Well, Dr. King, I don't think there's any allegation that anybody who was working with the Southern Poverty Law Center bombed anyone. Do you have information to that effect?
7: Because I don't personally, but outside agitators did bomb our house in 63 and then ran back and took off the Ku Klux Klan sheets and put on police things and ran up in the yard.
8: Well, that's
7: the same people. It was crazy.
8: I'm with you, and that's a statement about the racism of that police force working with the Ku Klux Klan.
7: Hey, y'all pay both of them to do the double jobs. SPLC does. Really. You hire them to do the bombing, then you
8: hire
7: them to
8: fix a lot of
7: the
8: things
7: bombing. That's weird.
8: Dr. King, you're asserting a lot of things under oath, and you haven't brought the evidence with you. So
7: I'll get some for you.
8: Okay, please. Bring us the evidence, and I'll yield back to you, Mr. Chairman.
7: I'll get some for you.
6: Love Dr. King. And how about the cross burnings? You cool with that, Jamie Raskin? You're paying for, the SPLC is paying for the cross burnings and then warning people about the cross burners. What the hell is that supposed to be? Like an outright attack on American citizens, on people of faith, being paid for by the Southern Poverty Law Center, and Jamie Raskin is sitting there defending all of it. Jamie Raskin defends cross burnings. Jamie Raskin supports organizations that burn crosses. Just to be really, really clear about what you're hearing. And Dr. Alveda King is opposed to cross burnings. She's opposed to chopping the genitals off of children. She's opposed to killing babies. And therefore, I'm on Dr. Alveda King's side. I side with her. I stand with Dr. King. Jamie Raskin stands with cross burners. That's what's happening today. And the hearing continues. We've got a lot going on. Congressman Andy Biggs is in the midst of questioning right now. The SPLC president guy, interim president guy, who has offered insane, incoherent, low IQ answers all day as to why such a hateful organization continues to have any influence in the United States of America. Why we shouldn't just criminally prosecute every last piece of this organization. Remember, it was a couple years ago.

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0: You know what could fix all of this? You ready for the big thing? The Save America Act. That's what could fix all of it. You wouldn't have this problem. You know, and for you Senate Republicans who are whining about the state of play in California right now, you know what you could do? The Save America Act. I saw John Thune was on CNBC this morning. He was asked about California. I do have that. Where is he? Give it to me. Here he is. CNBC this morning asked about Californian election fraud. Watch this.
1: Can't do it, but you're not going to get any Democratic support on that. What is the problem with what is their position as to why that doesn't make sense to show voter ID? And I can think of some good reasons why you wouldn't want to if you were a Democrat, but this isn't the way it should be done. How do we strengthen, you know, our notion that voting has integrity in this country?
2: Right. Well, and I think that's a question for the Democrats who block voted against the very simple issue of voter ID, which we've put on the floor now a couple of different times. We've had the entire Save America Act on the floor a couple of times too, but we've had the specific rifle shot vote, if you will, on whether or not you have to show a photo to vote in this country, and every single Democrat voted against it. And it does beg the question, and you see a state like California, and Joe, you always hear about states being the laboratories of democracy, and if there are lessons learned from some of these states like California, it's that this is a really stupid way to run elections, because it undermines the confidence and trust that people in California and across the country have in those elections. Now, frankly, you have to prove if there was cheating, and clearly that's something that you would have to do in California or anywhere else for that matter. But the fact that it takes days, literally days, to be able to count votes in a state like California, when there are other states around the country who do that very quickly and get an outcome and a result, it's incompetence, if nothing else. And, you know, whether or not there was actual rigging is something that have to be proven. But clearly, this is a system in California that doesn't work and doesn't inspire confidence and trust in voters.
0: But it's not. You could fix all of this with an actual law. The Save America Act could fix it. I know he hand waves a little bit. He's like, well, we tried a couple of times. That's not enough. It was never enough. Show some fight, son. Show some fight. Get it done. It's not enough. I'd rather you spend every waking moment standing on the Senate floor fighting for that than doing a single CNBC interview where you talk about how lousy California conducts its elections. Fight. Or we'll find somebody who will. So, what else? What else is going on in California? They claim that the ballot's got to be postmarked by Election Day. That means nothing. That means absolutely nothing. You know why? Because it lets the voters, like anyone who wants to cast a ballot in California, they can just scribble a date on the envelope. You can handwrite a date and say, this is when I sent it in. You can backdate it. Making this regulation complete nonsense. It means nothing. People can vote after Election Day, in other words, fraudulently. But who's going to stop them? Democrats? And then this thing about ballot harvesters are supposed to sign the ballot envelope to indicate that they harvested the ballot. But guess what happens if they don't sign the envelope? The ballot still gets counted. Oh, so harvesters can erase the chain of custody. Yeah. Yeah, so California's got problems. Has there been fraud now? You heard John Thune say there's evidence of it. You've got to prove there was cheating. Well, that brings me back to Bill Esaley. Bill is the U.S. attorney in the region in Los Angeles. He's been great. He's been figuring out ways to crack down on the sanctuary cities in California, to go after illegals whenever he can get a hold of them. He's securing all the warrants necessary to place them under arrest. He's just had all the kind of aggression that you would want out of a U.S. attorney. And boy, the country would be in a better place if we had Bill Esaleys all over the place, all these U.S. attorneys' offices.

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0: U.S. Attorney Bill Assaley was a guest on Glenn Beck's program, and Glenn asked him about pending charges for any sort of California fraudsters. And Bill's answer, I found very fascinating.
1: I will just say it will be election fraud charges in the next, I hate to put timelines on things, but 1 to 2 months, I believe. We need the some of these results to be certified so we can prove some of the allegations. But we will be charging some people. I can't get in too much. And mostly, Glenn, I mean, it's not just DOJ rules, but we also want to protect innocent people. If we get something wrong, want someone to be tainted with the stain of an investigation until we're able to prove that in court. So I can't get into too much, but just know that this at this point right now, we're wide open for investigations. If anyone knows anything, direct evidence. I know people have theories and they have ideas, what we need right now are witnesses. If you've witnessed anything, if someone voted in your name and you found out someone voted for you, we want to know about that. If you saw someone collecting ballots in a suspicious way or doing something odd with ballots, we want to know about that. Those are the kind of things we need direct evidence of right now so we can launch into deeper investigation.

0: investigation.
1: And that's because the world that he deals with is evidence of crimes so that he can prosecute them. It's perfectly good to have all sorts of theories and criticisms. I've got plenty. I've got plenty of those. But if you've got direct evidence, especially if it involves you as a voter, like, hey, somebody voted in my name, and you're in L.A., you're in California, contact Bill Assayley. Let him know. Contact the U.S. Attorney's Office there. Let them know. That, by the way, that also goes for anywhere in the country, not just California. If there's evidence that you see, especially if you're involved, somebody stole your vote, contact your U.S. Attorney's Office. Let them know, because we've got to put a stop to this wherever it happens. And one way to do that is to hold people criminally accountable. Now, I find this very interesting that he says, this is one of those things where he's trying to basically let people like you and me know, like, don't worry, we're on this. I can't get into too many details. That's the nature of a criminal procedure. But it's going to be in the next 1 or 2 months. He goes, I hate putting timelines out there like that because I don't want to mislead you about this. But I think it's going to be the next 1 or 2 months we'll be able to bring charges here, which means they've got massive amounts of evidence in front of them to begin with. That's why he can speak with such confidence about this. And that's an interesting timeline. You know why? It puts us well ahead of November, or at least meaningfully ahead of November. If you can start putting handcuffs on people who are fraudsters in advance of that November election, you can shut down some of the nonsense as Steve Hilton makes a historic run now to potentially become the next governor of California. That's a big, big deal. So Bill Assayley with some very fascinating information. You know, it's not like California and fraud are somehow or like oil and water. They go together really, really typically. I mean, we just saw a woman prosecuted a few weeks ago, just arrested. She's being prosecuted because she was going to pay homeless drug addicts to register to vote at her home address. That was all caught on James O'Keefe's cameras. And that actually resulted in a real indictment, a real case against her. That's in California. Or that's what Kristen Welker would call no evidence.
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2: I'm John Saucier, and this is a Fox News alert. Texas teenager Carmelo Anthony has been found guilty of murder in the stabbing death of teenager Austin Metcalf at a track meet. Anthony, who stabbed Metcalf to death, claimed self-defense in the case. The jury didn't buy it, though. They returned a guilty verdict. Anthony's now facing up to life in prison. He's 19. Maine voters deciding who they'll advance to the Senate primaries. Democratic candidate Graham Platner expected to become the party's nominee to face off against incumbent Republican Senator Susan Collins. Maine Republican State Rep. Laura Libby on Fox criticizing Democrats for supporting a candidate they would have otherwise opposed if he was Republican.
3: They're absolutely desperate to win this seat, to attempt to win this seat, and they think that Graham Platner is the candidate that can get it done, so they're going to ignore the entire list of flaws.
2: Platner has faced several scandals, and he has denied many accusations. America's listening to Fox News.
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0: Got something on your mind? 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And let Vince know. The Vince Show.
1: Okay. I just got sent something. It's just, it's so funny to me. I love it so much. So you heard President Trump picking on Thambolina this past week, giving him a well-deserved tongue lashing on Air Force One. That was a couple days ago. And somebody asked him about Thom Tillis constantly getting in the way of his agenda. And he goes, you know what? This Senator Tillis, he's a loser.
2: Tillis said he won't support Todd Blanche's confirmation unless Todd Blanche condemns January 6th.
1: It's about Todd Blanche and how Thom Tillis is like, I'm not going to support him unless he condemns January 6th or something. Todd Blanche now has been nominated by the President of the United States to be the full-time Attorney General. But here's what the President said last week.
2: I have a reaction to that. Senator Tillis is a loser. That's why he didn't run. He didn't run because I wouldn't support him. And he's just an angry man because he's not going to be a senator any longer. He wasn't respected in the Senate. He fought a lot of people. He fought Pete Hegseth. Pete Hegseth turned out to be a gem.
1: Yep.
2: Senator Tillis is a loser. Stone cold. And he's an angry man.

0: indicate, I'm sorry, I should get to the news, but the point is, it's a spokesman, Captain Tim Hawkins, talking to CBS. It was the first time a drone has been used for a water rescue. The president saying Monday night after attending game three of the NBA finals that the pilots are fine, nobody was injured. Iranian state media reported the crash, but merely repeated foreign outlets reporting without adding any details. The New York Times was the first to report a U.S. helicopter had gone down. A fragile ceasefire between Israel and Iran seemed to be holding Tuesday, that's today, after a dramatic escalation Sunday into Monday with the two countries trading strikes between Israel and Iran. Israel had continued its parallel war against Iranian-backed Hezbollah in Lebanon, however, with new airstrikes on the southern city of Tyre seen Tuesday. I may be mispronouncing that. Tuesday, and a sweeping new order for residents to evacuate the surrounding areas. Iran warned Monday that any new Israeli attacks in Lebanon would be met with a severe response. Hezbollah has continued launching rockets at northern Israel. So, again, it stays dicey when you got psychopaths involved. The president is trying to get to an outcome here where he gets control of all of this nuclear material from Iran to diminish any threat of a nuclear Iran, as well as opening up the Strait of Hormuz entirely. These nut jobs still sending drones out. And it goes back to what I've been telling you about. The IRGC remains a huge problem in the midst of all of this. Whatever the powers are that are in Iran attempting to negotiate a deal with the president, there are clearly elements of the IRGC who are looking to stop it. They don't want a deal. They don't want to give up their nuclear material. They want a nuclear weapon. They want to cause chaos. And so even if you have people across the table who are trying to negotiate, you've got IRGC psychopaths who are still throwing drones at American helicopters. Well, I think we're going to have to blow up some IRGC stuff, don't you think, Jim? I think, you know, you're going to blow up one of our Apaches. We like that Apache. We wanted that Apache. We wanted to keep it to use against you if necessary. Okay, fine. We'll just destroy you. So maybe a couple strikes on IRGC targets as the president continues to try and navigate towards a deal. This is, this is difficult business, complicated business. But the president, very accustomed to juggling chainsaws, he's doing it now. More ahead as it develops on The Vince Show.
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2: This is a Fox News alert. I'm Kevin Uretsky. CENTCOM has announced that it has begun retaliatory defensive strikes against Iran following the downing of a U.S. Apache helicopter.
3: What's interesting from the statement that CENTCOM just put out is that it described these as defensive strikes, and they said that they would be proportional.
2: Fox's Jennifer Griffin, the crew of that helicopter, was rescued. Texas teenager Carmelo Anthony found guilty of murder for the killing of 17-year-old Austin Metcalf.
4: Prosecutors say the two teens who went to different schools did not know each other and got into a fight at a stadium during a Frisco Independent School District track meet. When Anthony used a pocket knife to stab Metcalf, a student athlete, the teen later died at a hospital.
2: Fox's Kristen Goodwin, the trial divided many along racial lines as Anthony is black and Metcalf is white. This is a Fox News alert.
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0: Rising from the heart of the swamp, a beacon of truth is casting its light. From sea to shining sea, The Vince Show. Here's Vince Colonnaise.
1: An amazing day. Just an amazing day. It's always an amazing day to be an American. I'm glad to have you with us today. You know, it's interesting. As I started our program today, I'll once again reiterate, because I can't reiterate it enough, that the Democrats are defined by their Nazi tattoo-wearing candidates and the fact that they pay for cross burnings by way of the Southern Poverty Law Center or perhaps other organizations, not to mention all the rioting and chaos that they're responsible for all across the country. Democrats have been a force for not good, force for evil, unfortunately, for too much of American history. And it was always funny to me back during the 2020 riots and destruction. They're tearing down statues and renaming things. They never bothered to rename the entire Democrat Party, which has a history of this kind of awful bigotry and division. And it's long past time for it.

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1: Love that, Brandon. You know, I'm feeling good about Texas lately. I love Texas. Texas has some good people. Texas. Chip Roy was tearing these guys up today, too. Tearing up the SPLC. He did a great job. I've got some of that coming up. And I feel pretty good about Ken Paxton's chances this year against Talafrico. Talafrico, who's trying to pull off this, I'm not as freaky as...

Grants Pass Broadcasting, along with Rogue Credit Union, salutes the devotion to their sport and their teammates demonstrated by young athletes, and weekly salutes one of these fine young people. This week, Grants Pass Broadcasting and Rogue Credit Union salutes Tony Mendez, the starting shortstop for the Hidden Valley Mustangs. Now, that's an accomplishment for a 14-year-old freshman, but Tawny has the training. Dad was a T-ball coach, and Tawny had older brothers to compete with when she was four. According to her coach, Tawny is hitting over 400, leads the team in stolen bases without being caught, and her first career home run happened to be a grand slam. Her fielding percentage is over 900. Tawny's coach praises her athleticism, but says also the way she carries herself as a student athlete, and says she has the composure of a seasoned veteran. Long-term plans are to play collegiate softball, but as a freshman, other lifelong plans have yet to materialize. Tawny credits her father and many other coaches for her athletic success. This week, Grants Pass Broadcasting and the Rogue Credit Union recognizes our Athlete of the Week, Tawny Mendez from Hidden Valley High School.

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4: Another congressional committee this week released the results of its investigation into those fraudsters in Minnesota. Remember, a lot of Somali fraudsters in Minnesota, not just Somali, but that the huge Somali population there stealing a lot of your money. And who made that happen? Tampon Tim made that happen. Tampon Tim Walz in Minnesota has been perfectly comfortable allowing your money to be stolen by his buddies all across the state. Keith Ellison, the attorney general. It's still crazy to me. The guy was caught on tape saying that he could make their problems go away. They just got to donate to his campaign. Money buys freedom, he said. And now we get a report from the House Committee on Oversight and Government Reform, which has been looking into all of this, and it includes a couple of key findings. You ready? Six key findings about what's happening in Minnesota, and none of them reflect well on Tampon Tim or Keith Ellison. Let's see. Who used to be a member of the House, who founded the Congressional Somali Caucus? You know that? Keith Ellison? He founded the Somali Caucus? You know who he did that with? Republican Tom Emmer joined him on that, from Minnesota as well. Tom Emmer. Interestingly, just keep your eyes open to this. It's kind of funny to me what's happening. But Tom Emmer is clearly trying to hold on to his political career. So almost there's almost nobody he's been more forceful in Congress right now about the fraud in Minnesota than Tom Emmer. Emmer's like, I can't believe this is happening. And he's like very angry about it all the time. But every time I hear him talk, I think, you founded the Congressional Somali Caucus with Keith Ellison. Do people remember this? It kind of strikes me as interesting. But he's very forceful, though, in his condemnation. And I hope he keeps digging. You know, use your political networks in Minnesota. Hand over all the evidence to The Justice Department.

0: up until the Trump administration, you know how much money you were paying to ENA News? You ready for this? $500,000 a year. $500,000 a year that the Environmental Protection Agency was sending to ENE News. Why? What were we getting out of it? What was the benefit to the American taxpayer for that? So they were paying for these energy-focused newsletters. It was our money being sent to them. Well, then the president, and specifically Lee Zeldin, the EPA administrator, said, yeah, we're not doing that anymore. So we cut him off. And in fact, Lee Zeldin cut him off in February of last year. So this would be right after President Trump was inaugurated. Lee Zeldin's going through everything the EPA is paying for. And they're like, what is ENE News? Why are we paying for this? And Lee Zeldin said, get rid of it. So they got rid of it. Well, guess what happened? ENE News is closing now. You got that? ENE News is being discontinued. It's being shuttered. Now, why is this? I thought it was some big successful business enterprise. Why would you have to get rid of it? Why is Politico discontinuing it? Politico is getting rid of this thing. Politico is now discontinuing Daily Caller coverage here, an energy and environmental news product, a little over a year after the government canceled a nearly $500,000 annual subscription to it. Politico on Monday of this week announced plans to shutter ENE News and instead introduce two, I guess, smaller energy-focused newsletters in September. The move comes after the EPA Administrator Lee Zeldin announced last year that the agency, quote, will not be renewing our membership with Politico and Politico END, saving the American taxpayers $458,919 per year. A spokesman for the EPA told the Daily Caller News Foundation, quote, it was the best $458,919 we've ever saved on behalf of taxpayers. The government shouldn't subsidize poor journalism, and it's a stinging indictment of the previous administration that they wasted so many hard-earned American tax dollars keeping this outlet afloat. Another one bites the dust. No more deadbeat so-called news outfits. No, we're not sending you any more of our money. We cut off NPR, cut off PBS, cut off END. And the rest, well, it's history. More ahead on The Vince Show.
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5: Vince Colonnaise.

Okay, so the breaking news as we speak to you is that a verdict has been reached in the Carmelo Anthony murder trial in the killing of Austin Metcalf. The verdict just reached in McKinney, Texas. So we'll keep an eye on what that verdict is. This deliberation took no time at all. It was over very quickly. It started at 11 a.m. local time. That's when the jury started deliberating, and it was done by 1:45 p.m. local time in Texas. So what does that put us at? That's 2 hours, 45 minutes. Very quick, under 3 hours, the jury is done. Hard to see how they reach any other conclusion than guilty then. Guilty, because all of the evidence is against this guy. He stabbed Austin Metcalf directly in the heart, and he made the flimsiest possible self-defense argument in this case. An utter disaster. Outside of the courthouse, a lot of cameras, independent.

0: and media are out there right now. A lot of footage as you're getting a lot of people who are protesting on behalf of the killer in this story. It's not even a question if he's a killer. He's not an alleged killer. He's admitting that he's the killer. He's just making a case that it was self-defense at the Carmelo Anthony. So, yeah, look, as always, just pray for your country. What you want is law and order. What you want is peace. What you want is sanity to prevail. You don't want the insanity that the left pushes. And they're, you know, watch, pay attention after this verdict. If they come back with a guilty verdict, pay attention to who's willing to tell you the truth and who is willing to breathe life into chaos. There shouldn't be any chaos out of this. Again, it should just be law and order. It's the whole point of our justice system, to restore order when things become disordered. And this is totally disordered. You can't have young people stabbing each other in the chest in the middle of a track meet. Can't happen. Got to put a stop to it. Also, of course, there's bigger lessons here, as I talked about earlier in the program, about, like, parents, you have a responsibility. Raise your children right. Take them to church. Teach them personal responsibility. Don't let them go barreling into the tent of some other team and then start acting like a lunatic and bring a knife with them to a track meet and then stab somebody in the heart. That's insane. Got to get control of the kids. Raise them right. All right. Hey, if you're not subscribed to the Vince Podcast, you're missing out, man. We've got a great show. We're going to have another epic show for you tomorrow. So many epic shows to present to you. The Vince Podcast, rumble.com/Vince, and I'll be back with you on The Vince Show tomorrow. Can't wait to talk then.
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5: This is a Fox News alert. I'm John Saucier. Military action happening in the Middle East. Fox's Max Gordon.
6: U.S. Central Command is saying that they're launching strikes against Iran in response to the downing of a U.S. Apache helicopter by an Iranian drone.
5: Iran reportedly shooting down that U.S. military tank helicopter near the Strait of Hormuz. Both pilots were rescued safely from the incident. Texas teenager Carmelo Anthony is found guilty of murder in the stabbing death of teenager Austin Metcalf at a track meet. Anthony, who stabbed Metcalf to death, claims self-defense in the case. The jury, though, didn't agree. They returned a guilty verdict. Anthony faces up to life in prison now. And a bill which would provide almost $70 billion for immigration enforcement passing the House. Next goes to President Trump for his signature. Republicans use a majority to get the bill over the finish line, funding a pair of Homeland Security agencies for the next 3 years. Democrats are pushing for reforms to immigration agencies. 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

Eddie Money, I want to go back. 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Thanks for being here with me. 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

Running with the night, Lionel Richie, 99.7 KJO on this Tuesday late afternoon. Remember, the keyword today is bake. 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